0: 2, then went to Fox 11, then went to Fox Sports West, then went to Fox Sports Net, then went to NBC, then went to ABC, then went to Court TV, A&E, CBS News, and Inside Edition. I was with Inside Edition for 18 years, 15 years as the chief investigative correspondent. I did over 750 investigations for that show. I covered crimes, cold cases, consumer scams, and I think our stories made a difference. Media does matter, and not all news is fake news, and no, the press is not your enemy. The press is you and me and all of us in this room. Anybody that has a phone is a citizen journalist and has the opportunity to use your platform to inform and to move people. So after 30 years of being in the news, I made a decision last year to quit. I was asked, because of politics and economics, to change the way I reported and to soften some of the stories that I was doing. And I refused to do that, so I quit. I'm now an independent journalist. I would invite you, as a part of using your own platform and your voice for good, I would invite you to do brave things, one small brave thing every day. I'll finish that thought in a second. But what I mean by using your platform for good is by being able to speak out on social media and with your friends. Sometimes your platform is your dinner table. You've got to use your platform to speak truth to power, whatever that power system is in your life. I'm starting a podcast. It launches next month. It's called Lisa Guerrero Unleashed, because for the first time in 30 years, I'm unleashed and able to talk about what I want to talk about. And I'm going to have Michelle and Dr. Kathy and Yulia on my show, and other victims and survivors and people in the network of helping others. And we're also going to have fun. I'll talk about sports and pop culture and other things as well, and dating and wellness and all the fun things. But I do want to shine a light on justice, and I hope you follow me. I'm going to be on YouTube, so subscribe to Lisa Guerrero TV. I'm breaking ground on my podcast studio right now, and it'll be done in 2 weeks. And the first podcast will be out in a month on Lisa Guerrero TV. So I hope you join me. What I mean by being brave and using your platform for good is that every single day you have the opportunity of doing one brave thing. My last name, Guerrero, or Guerrero, if you control your R's, means warrior. And before my mom died, she was 29 years old and I was 8. She pulled me into her room. She knew she was dying of lymphoma. She said, Lisita, I want you to remember that your last name, Guerrero, means warrior. You were born to fight. At 8 years old, I had no idea what that meant. What does it mean to be a warrior? What, fighting is bad. You know, I'm supposed to be a good girl. And that's part of the problem, right? We got to stop teaching girls to be good girls. We've got to start teaching girls to be warriors from the jump. So my mom told me I was a warrior, but it took me many years to figure out what that meant, and even legally to change my last name to Guerrero to reflect my Latina heritage and my name as a warrior. So since then, I wrote this book, that book, called Warrior. It came out a couple of years ago, and in it, I kind of write about my journey of becoming a warrior and leaning into that and using my warrior spirit for others. But one of the things I developed is this notion that being brave is actually a muscle that you can use every day, and that you can get stronger and more courageous when you practice being brave. So if you read my book, you'll get a bunch of insights on how to do that. But there's one thing that everybody can do every single day that's going to help you achieve that personal courage, to find your inner badass, because we all have it. I know you do. And the one thing I'm going to beg you to do every single day, remember when Oprah used to say, commit a random act of kindness? That's nice. Yes, we should be kind. However, I'm pissed off. So I'm going to say that I want you to commit a random act of bravery every day. What does that mean? Being brave can be a very small thing. Being the first kid in class to raise your hand when the teacher asks you a question. Being the first journalism major in your class. To go to the press conference of your college football coach, sit in the front row and ask the first question and make it a tough one. One small act of courage, if you're a professional journalist, is to go to a press conference for someone running for office, sit in the front row, ask the first question, and make it a tough one. Because when you ask the first question and you make it a tough one, the rest of the press around you can feel that energy shift. And all of a sudden, they remember that their job is to speak truth to power and to demand accountability from our elected officials and anyone in power. Right? That's our job. And we're not there to be friends with elected officials or those in power or the head football coach or the quarterback. Our job is to ask questions on behalf of our viewers or listeners or readers and to demand answers for victims and survivors of crimes. And if you can't do that, don't be a journalist. So maybe your one small act of courage is to be a lady on your own and going to a restaurant and saying, I would like to have a reservation for a table for one, and to go to dinner by yourself. Believe it or not, that is one of the biggest fears women have, is eating alone. I've been on the road for 30 years. I'm alone 100 days a year, and I eat alone, and I even sometimes eat at the bar so I can meet other people and ask the bartender for scoops or tips on the crime that I'm covering there, because you'd be surprised what the bartenders know in every town. Do one small act of courage every single day, and then guess what happens? That bravery muscle gets stronger. And then when the time comes when you have to be a badass, there you are. You're the warrior you were meant to be, because it'll be easy to be brave once you practice being brave. With that, here's what I'd like you to do. I would like you to go forth and get pissed off. Be the warrior you were meant to be. I would like to thank Michelle Bart for your many years of friendship and service and kindness and empathy and all of the good work you do here for the people in this room and the extended family. Thank you to NW Cave and the board and everybody that supports NW Cave. And thank you to every single person in this room whose lives make a difference to others. And thank you for your service. Thank you for your bravery. Thank you for your empathy. And most of all, thank you for your time and attention. I appreciate you.
1: Wow, what a powerful speech. You've been listening to Lisa Guerrero, who was the keynote speaker at Java for Justice back on International Women's Day that benefited NW Cave. The power of rage. I'm pretty pissed off. We'll be right back with more Spotlight for Justice after we hear from our sponsors.
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1: 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So back in March for International Women's Day, another great speaker at Java for Justice was Sergeant Tanya Wallstein from the Vancouver Police Department. We honored her with our Spotlight for Justice Humanitarian Award. 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
4: This is not my normal role, and we talked a little about Tiffany already, so I'm going to be a little bit emotional today, but I am deeply honored to stand before you and accept this award. I do so with gratitude and humility because this recognition reflects the collective efforts of law enforcement professionals, advocates, journalists, policymakers, and survivors who refuse to accept domestic violence as inevitable. Domestic violence thrives in silence, isolation, and fear. It grows in the spaces where victims feel alone and where the system fails to respond quickly enough. It is not about anger. It is about power and control. It is not a single incident. It is a pattern of domination designed to intimidate and erode autonomy. Domestic violence is not a private matter. It is a public safety issue, and sometimes a lethal one. As a law enforcement officer, this work has taught me that meaningful intervention requires more than a single arrest or a single court appearance. It requires coordinated systems that prioritize victim safety while holding offenders consistently and visibly accountable. The balance between protection and accountability is not theoretical. It is life and death. There has not been a single day in the past 6 years that I have not thought about Tiffany Hill. Tiffany was a young mother who did what we encourage victims to do. She reported the abuse. She sought help. She engaged with the justice system. She relied on protection orders that were designed and implemented to protect her and keep her safe. And despite those efforts, she was murdered by her husband, a high-risk domestic violence offender, who repeatedly violated court orders, stalked her, and attempted to illegally purchase a firearm. When victims do everything we ask of them and they still lose their lives, the question is not what they could have done differently. The question is what we must do differently. Tiffany's case forced many of us to confront difficult questions. How does the system respond to repeated violations? When do warning signs become predictors of lethality? And what does accountability truly mean when the risk is escalating? Media coverage played a critical role in ensuring that these questions were not ignored. Journalists examined the facts, they highlighted gaps, they amplified the voices of those who demanded answers. That scrutiny created public accountability, and it ensured that Tiffany Hill was not reduced to a statistic, but recognized as a person whose life mattered and whose death demanded change. From that accountability came the Tiffany Hill Act. The Tiffany Hill Act represents more than legislation. It represents recognition that high-risk domestic violence offenders require meaningful supervision. Protection orders must be enforceable in practice, not just in theory. In Clark County, thank you. I'm so bad about being the stoic cop. Sorry, team. In Clark County, that recognition led to the

test. These measures do not eliminate risk, but they significantly reduce it. They disrupt patterns of intimidation and reinforce the principle that domestic violence is treated as the serious crime that it is. However, programs like these do not sustain themselves. They require funding, staffing, training, and continued commitment. We must be clear. In the field of domestic violence response, funding decisions are safety decisions. When domestic violence programs are defunded, monitoring capacity shrinks, collaborative systems weaken, advocacy partnerships strain. The very safeguards created in response to tragedy become vulnerable. Defunding does not reduce domestic violence. It shifts the cost onto victims, onto children, and onto the officers and responders repeatedly dispatched to preventable crises. Domestic violence response is not an optional social service. It is public safety infrastructure. I have seen the difference that that makes. I have seen what happens when communities invest in safety. Survivors regain stability. Children grow up in homes where fear no longer dictates daily life. And offenders learn that accountability is not optional. I have been fortunate to be part of multidisciplinary teams, law enforcement, advocates, prosecutors, probation officers, and media, all working collaboratively to close gaps that once placed lives at risk. I have also seen and experienced, obviously, the toll that this work takes. The trauma absorbed by survivors is profound. And the secondary trauma experienced by professionals in this field is real. If we expect people to continue doing this work with care and integrity, we must also acknowledge and address that impact. Despite these challenges, I remain hopeful. I am hopeful because survivors continue to speak out. I am hopeful because responsible media coverage continues to shine a light on both failures and progress. I am hopeful because laws like the Tiffany Hill Act demonstrate that we can learn from tragedy rather than repeat it. And I am hopeful because programs like electronic monitoring with victim notification show that accountability and compassion are not opposing forces, they are complementary ones. To my fellow law enforcement officers, domestic violence calls demand our highest level of professionalism. Thorough investigation, careful risk assessment, and consistent enforcement are not administrative tasks, they are protective measures. Accountability applied consistently is one of the most powerful forms of prevention that we can offer. To policymakers and community leaders, awareness may begin with headlines, but reform requires sustained commitment. Treat domestic violence prevention, supervision, and victim services as enduring priorities. Many lives depend on it. To survivors who may be listening, your lives matter, your safety matters, and your voices drive meaningful change. Thank you. Finally, I want to thank my colleagues and my partners, and so many of them are here in this room today. Thank you. They share this mission, and they refuse to allow silence to shield abuse. Progress in this field is rarely the result of a single individual. It is the product of persistent collaboration and the willingness to confront uncomfortable realities. I accept this award not simply as a recognition of past work, but as a responsibility, moving forward, a responsibility to advocate for systems that protect victims, hold offenders accountable, and respond decisively when warning signs appear. Domestic violence thrives in silence. When survivors speak with courage, journalists report responsibly, policymakers act decisively, and professionals collaborate across systems, that silence is replaced with accountability and action. And when we refuse to accept silence, we make something else possible: safety, justice, and accountability. Thank you for this honor.

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0: Living in troubled and uncertain times.
1: Yeah, we sure are.
0: But we can't let the darkness win.
1: It's time to wake up.
0: Yes, because I can see the light of a clear blue morning. Can you? It's been a long, dark night.

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0: Hello, you have landed in Foodville, KXRW 99.9 FM. My name is Marlise, and today we get to speak with Amanda Van Lannen, and she has written the book, The Washington Apple, Orchards and the Development of Industrial Agriculture. Really excited to have Amanda here. This book is so full of hope and resilience, and just so interesting to talk about Washington history through the eyes of our wonderful Washington apple growers. And here is Amanda when I ask her, what inspired you to actually write this book?
1: Well, I grew up in Saipan. My parents were missionaries, and growing up, I never liked apples because the only ones we got in our grocery store were the kind of mushy, red, delicious ones that are a little bit like wet cardboard. And when I bring this up, all my audiences know exactly what I'm talking about.
0: Yeah,
1: We've
0: am I
1: all,
0: shaking my head now or
1: you're
0: what?
1: shaking your head. We have all had these apples. And so it was kind of a revelation when I moved back to the Northwest and actually had a proper apple from the orchard. I was like, wow, okay, this is what everyone in my life was talking about. This is what I didn't understand. At the same time, it's pretty amazing that we had apples year round in our little grocery store 3,000 miles out in the middle of the Pacific Ocean. So I was really interested in like how that came to be. How was that possible? And that led me right here to Washington, and the way the apple industry here developed.
0: So, where were you when you wrote the book?
1: I was at Washington State University. It was
0: Okay.
1: it started as my dissertation.
0: What were some of the things that really stood out to you when you started researching about the Washington apple?
1: I think one of the things that people don't realize is how much the railroads had a hand in developing business and industry. And it wasn't just the apple industry, it was all industries in the West. I had the pleasure of working with the records of the Great Northern and Northern Pacific Railways at the Minnesota Historical Society. There's like 40,000 cubic feet of records in those collections that the
0: Wow.
1: railroads saved everything. So as a historian, it was like being in a candy shop for me because I had both sides of the correspondence between the railroad agents and the growers to just get this really fabulous picture of how the business developed in Washington. And so I think that was something that was surprising and fantastic.
0: What I thought was interesting, now that you're talking about it, it was easy when people were growing apples on the East Coast to get them to their people. But when you're growing them thousands of miles away, that's a totally different story.
1: And the fact that Washington apples cost three times as much as an apple grown in New York, you've really got to think hard about how you're going to add value to an apple that is something that is literally grown everywhere.
0: Yeah, and wasn't it, what did they call it, a specialty item or something like that?
1: Yeah, and what Washington growers really leaned into was appearance and making sure the apples
0: Yes.
1: were perfectly colored, perfectly shaped, no worms, no blemishes, packaging them beautifully in tissue paper. And when I think of being a shopper in, say, 1915 New York, your option is this more expensive Washington apple, but it's gorgeous, or an apple from an apple barrel. And the advice given for packing apple barrels at that time was to pack them full, squish it down till you saw juice running out the bottom, and then
0: Really?
1: nail the lid on. So those apples are going to be sticky and bruised and have worms in them. And yeah, they're cheap, but I know which one I would rather pick.
0: Right, especially if you're not just making applesauce. If you want to eat it
1: Exactly.
0: fresh off the tree.
1: Exactly.
0: Well, that's fascinating because it still is an important thing when you go to the grocery store and you look at apples, and the apparent situation is very obvious that, we like an apple or any fruit really that looks good.
1: Yeah, we very much eat with our eyes.
0: For sure. Well, also, the location situation of being in Washington and not having necessarily all the rain, people who were in need of irrigation. Can you talk a little bit about that?
1: Yeah, so this is the surprising thing when I talk to people outside the state, especially, is that Eastern Washington is a desert. The primary growing regions only get 7 to 10 inches of rain a year. So this is not an environment where you would naturally go, hey, let's grow a bunch of apples here. But the soil is incredibly rich. And if you can get water on it, it is very good for agriculture. And so one of the early challenges was getting those irrigation canals constructed. They were very expensive to construct. Most of the private companies that started them went bankrupt very quickly before they could recoup their cost. And ultimately, the railroads and the federal government had to step in to subsidize these endeavors to make irrigation functional.
0: So why did they go bankrupt?
1: Because the cost of constructing the canal was so much, you can't start making money on that until you deliver water to the end user.
0: Right.
1: And
0: And they can
1: so,
0: pay for it.
1: and they can pay for it. And so, what some unscrupulous companies would do is they would advertise irrigated land and sell that land for a premium. And then folks would show up and find that the irrigation canal wasn't actually finished yet. And by that time, the company may have already gone bankrupt and taken the money from the land sales.
0: I just felt like the book was so hopeful. It's, you're going to travel how many thousands of miles, for a new life. And talk a little bit about the marketing of that hope, that idea of, hey, why don't you become an apple farmer? What an idea.
1: So one of my favorite illustrations, and I wish your podcast listeners could see this, but it's in my book, is a brochure of a couple dressed in kind of their Sunday finery, mom and dad and a little girl, and the father is reaching up and literally picking a gold dollar off of the tree. And that is something that runs through all of this literature. Come here and make your fortune. Be your own businessman. It's a healthy environment for your family. You're going to not have to work very hard, right? You just sit back and the money is going to roll in, and growing apples is just that easy. When I was looking, local towns, the railroads, a whole bunch of different people produced these. And every time I look at one, I couldn't help but think of like the old timeshare sales pitches that I remember my parents getting when I was a kid. Come to Florida for a weekend. Buy this
0: Right.
1: timeshare, it's going to be a great deal, and then it's not.
0: There was a story, the Scheller family, sort of this idea of the wealth at the end of the rainbow or something like that. Would you mind reading that?
1: Sure. The wagon ride from the train station in Mapton, Washington to Sunnyside, Washington was less than 10 miles, but for 10-year-old Roscoe Scheller, it was the culmination of a momentous journey. In 1898, Scheller and his parents left a prosperous hardware store in Iowa to seek their fortune in the deserts of central Washington at the Christian Cooperative Colony. Colonists hoped to create a utopian society from the ruins of an abandoned town site called Sunnyside. Lured by the prospect of good farmland, mild winters, and plenty of sunshine, Scheller's father purchased an 80-acre farm with an established orchard. Mr. Wentworth, the land's owner, sold out because his wife refused to move into what she termed a godforsaken dust hole. Who could blame her? Wentworth's house was a rundown shack infested with bedbugs and coated in fine desert dust known locally as blow sand. Wentworth had not bothered to clear the land between each row of trees, leaving the orchard dotted with sagebrush. Mr. Scheller was far more optimistic about the farm's prospects than Mr. Wentworth. He wrote for his wife and son to join him on what was to be their rainbow's end. Fortunately for Mr. Scheller, Mrs. Scheller overcame her initial disappointment in the farm and made the best of the situation.
0: And that kind of sums up to me what so many people had to do. They had to make the best of it. And that whole sagebrush thing, clearing out the sagebrush, I mean, I couldn't do it.
1: And
0: These people were so resilient and resourceful. It's amazing.
1: add to the fact, I think I don't know anything about growing food, and here the Schellers are, they're hardware store
0: Exactly.
1: owners. They don't know anything about horticulture or irrigation, and it's just such a learning curve.
0: Well, and that was it. It was also, there was so much about, okay, so now you're an apple farmer. Let's say you get all that together, but now you have to learn about how to sell your apple, how to package your apple, how to, put all of these people in the network and the cooperatives and all of that stuff together. So I guess like every business, you start as a baker and you become everything, right? So talk a little bit about how apple growers became so much more.
1: That was part of the challenge because they had been sold on this idea that you get to be an independent business owner. And as you
0: Right.
1: say, you need help with marketing, you need help with the transportation. You are selling to consumers all the way across the country. And so there's a real kind of growing pains as growers realize, we need help. We need to join into cooperative organizations so that we can have people help us manage the marketing and manage these other aspects that really are not something that we can properly deal with and focus on growing the fruit. A lot of growers were very reluctant to join cooperatives. They saw that as being another middleman that was going to take their money. But in the long run, a lot of them didn't have much of a choice if they wanted to successfully market their fruit back east.
0: Right. There wasn't a lot of direct marketing, being out
1: Right.
0: in the middle of Washington State. Who are you going to sell to, right? One thing,
1: Exactly.
0: oh gosh, I was reading about the miner who was eating an apple from a stand or something like that. And he said, well, I better check and see how much this apple costs. This is a totally little bit different segue, but then he said, oh, the apple, this was a miner. So this was pre all of these things, right? During the mining era where a lot of people were selling their apples to the miners, the gold miners. And he said, well, I just like a better look and see. And I think the apple was $2.50 or something. Do you
1: It was
0: remember
1: like
0: that part?
1: $80, that particular
0: I
1: apple,
0: know,
1: I
0: trans.
1: think. Yeah. And at that point, he's like, oh, I'll just have one.
0: Yeah, exactly. I was like, wow, that was funny. So kind of bring us up to current state here in Washington. We still have an incredible crop of apples, don't we?
1: Washington is still the top producer of apples in the nation. We have been since the 1920s, and Washington apples are everywhere. I had a job interview in Georgia about a decade ago, and they were telling me they had just wrapped up a local apple festival, and all of the gift baskets were full of Washington apples. So they didn't even have Georgia apples in their basket for their local festival. I mean,
0: Honestly, I didn't know there was a
1: that's the
0: such thing
1: reach.
0: as a Georgian apple.
1: Right.
0: I always say Georgia
1: Washington is
0: peach.
1: so associated.
0: When I went to the Apple Festival this last year, there were like 114 varieties or something. And I thought, how does anyone even get through? I mean, that's incredible.
1: There are hundreds of thousands of varieties. We've lost many more varieties than we'll ever know because apples are so genetically variable that they are just always producing mutations and variations. And now in the industry, consumers really prefer a crunchy sweet apple. So if we look historically, there were apples that were good for baking and apples that were good for eating fresh. Cider apples are a whole other category. And at least what we get in the grocery store, we've kind of lost some of those other categories because it is very much focused on the fresh apple that consumers want that has that particular texture and flavor.
0: Well, and you had told me when we first met about the, was it the cosmic,
1: The
0: which
1: Cosmic
0: one was it?
1: Crisps. Yeah.
0: Yes, and how they came up with the name of that.
1: Yes, because they have these little speckles on them that kind of look like a solar system. And there again, that goes back to the look. When the Red Delicious first became popular, they were popular because they have that beautiful uniform red color, and consumers wanted apples that were uniform in color. And now I think we're much more open to variety. We want to see different, unique things in our fruits and vegetables. So something like the Cosmic Crisp with its beautiful speckly skin is something that consumers are in tune with now.
0: Well, and how do they, is it like a focus group testing, tasting thing that happens?
1: Washington State University, and there are other universities doing this too, but Washington State University developed the Cosmic Crisp, and they did have tasting panels. They camped out at the mall in Spokane and had kind of blind tasting panels to see what consumers would most identify with. They also have much more intensive tasting panels where they bring people into their lab and they train them. I got to do a tasting, kind of a mini tasting, and they walked us through kind of how they did it. They had us like crunch on a piece of celery and crunch on a piece of mandarin orange and kind of gauge the juiciness or the crunch or the texture just to kind of standardize what we might be looking for and the language we would use to describe it back. So there's a lot of consumer research that goes into the development of new varieties.
0: Have we always kind of taste tested apples? Is that part of our apple history? So, how do they always kind of taste test? Was this something that has been going on for quite a while?
1: No, taste is something relatively new in consideration of varieties. Historically, they were looking for things that would ship well and that would store well, and then also the focus on appearance. Those were the kind of top things that they wanted to market in an apple. So, for example, there was an old variety called a Ben Davis that were good shippers. They had nice thick skin. But every grower account I have found said, oh, we don't eat Ben Davis. Those are for shipping, right? We've got good tasting apples that we grow for home use. So that's a big shift. You know, American consumers don't as much want some, they still want something that's pretty, but we want something that tastes good too.
0: Well, and I'm, curious about this unification of our taste, or this unification or homogenization of, what we think a pea should taste like, or, an apple, or a certain kind of corn, or whatever. I know that a lot of people do think of an apple as, okay, it's a red delicious, just like it's a Band-Aid instead of an adhesive strip. I don't know, but you know what I'm saying? Is that happening a little bit?
1: Yeah, I think so. And that's, you know, with the Cosmic Crisp and other new varieties that are coming out, a lot of them are based on the Honey Crisp variety because consumers want that sweeter, crunchier apple. You know, they're not as interested in something that's maybe tart or floral. You know, they want those sweeter notes.
0: I definitely like those too. Yum. Those are good. What's your favorite apple?
1: I usually, that's a bit of a cop out, but whatever my local orchard guy is growing is my
0: That's
1: favorite at the
0: good.
1: time.
0: That's great.
1: I do love a good Cosmic Crisp. My local guy has Galas and Fuji's, so that's what I tend to eat the most.
0: I was thinking of the Pink Lady. Remember that one?
1: Those are delicious and they're so
0: And
1: pretty.
0: they're pretty.
1: Yeah.
0: Well, I know that apple growers, you have a whole chapter in your book about the Depression and the war era. So much resilience that goes. And I feel like, every challenge for any farmer is about what is happening around them. So, how are our farmers faring these days in Washington?
1: Well, as I'm sure your listeners know, tariffs have been a big issue for all farmers in the Northwest. It just creates so much unpredictability because with the current tariffs, as they're negotiating trade deals, it's hard to know what the end outcome of that is going to be. And for example, some of the tariffs in Trump's first term actually killed a deal with India to market our apples in India. The two biggest importers of American apples are Canada and Mexico. Apples are the second largest agricultural import into Canada and the first into Mexico. And so it's making it very hard for growers. To kind of, I mean, the tariffs cost a lot of, they cost a lot of money, several hundred million dollars. And so one of the things that that Maria Cantwell has been doing lately has been trying to introduce legislation to reclaim the power of the tariff for Congress to help stabilize, because we know these tariffs have been coming and they're here one day and they're gone the next, and it's just so chaotic. It's not just apple growers, it's all of our agricultural producers that have
0: Sure.
1: really been struggling.
0: Yeah, I've been reading a lot of different things, and also some of the things regarding inputs. Now, do apple growers have a lot of inputs?
1: They do. Like any other farmer, they're using pesticides and fertilizers. I haven't seen anything recently, but no doubt those prices will be affected this year with everything going on in the world.
0: What can we do to support our apple farmers? Apparently, buy some apples, right? What else can we do?
1: If you have a local orchard, go patronize your local orchard. We have in the Northwest still a lot of family-run businesses. They don't get subsidies and supports from the government. And so if you have someone in your area that you can go buy apples from, please support them.
0: Definitely.
1: Yeah, apples are Washington State's top agricultural commodity, ahead
0: Number
1: of
0: one.
1: number one, ahead of wheat and dairy and potatoes and all the other amazing things we grow. Apples are number one. It's an over $2 billion a year industry. So
0: So apples are way out ahead of other
1: apples,
0: types of agriculture.
1: they are, and about 30% of the state's crop is exported.
0: Wow.
1: So tariffs do have a potential to really put a wrench in things.
0: Yeah, I mean, what a wonderful gift we have in our apple growers and our apple farmers and our apple culture.
1: The
0: All
1: Washington apple,
0: this.
1: it's what, it's a good thing to be associated with.
0: Yes, I agree. So what's your next thing? You have another book coming out? Are you writing anything these days?
1: Yeah, so lately I've been working on some records from bakery companies in the Northwest and kind of looking at how baking became consolidated in the 1920s and 30s, and how we go from these kind of local cracker and cookie companies that then get merged into larger national corporations and that process. Yeah, and just, the same thing with apples I'm seeing in baking, this kind of standardization of tastes and standardization of expectations in the food system, which is just really kind of fascinating to me, how we get to this point where everything is so similar. And as
0: Yes.
1: consumers, we expect everything to be the same every time.
0: So, any last words from you, Miss Amanda?
1: Well, thank you so much for having me. And I hope folks go out and enjoy an apple and hopefully have an appreciation for the person who grew that apple and harvested it and did all the work of bringing it to market.
0: Yeah. Before we leave, will you tell us how the first apple came to Vancouver?
1: Sure. So the story is that there was a young gentleman leaving London to come to Hudson's Bay Company, and a farewell dinner was given in his honor. And the young lady sitting next to him wrapped up the apple seeds from her apple at dinner and put them in his pocket and said, "Remember me when you get to Oregon Territory." And so he shows up at Hudson's Bay Company in Vancouver, remembers the apple seeds in his pocket, and they get planted, thus giving birth to the first apple tree in Washington State.
0: Sends chills down my spine.
1: Right?
0: That's a
1: It's
0: really
1: such a
0: sweet
1: lovely
0: story.
1: romantic story. Now, I don't know if it's true, but Narcissa Whitman does record it in her diary in the 1830s. So it was circulating fairly early, which gives it more credence.
0: And how long did that particular tree live? Do you know, or was said to live?
1: So it kind of died during the pandemic, that first
0: Oh,
1: summer of the
0: ouch.
1: pandemic, but it's apparently growing again. So when I was
0: Oh.
1: in Vancouver last year, everyone told me, like, no, it's sprouting again. And I went and saw it, and sure enough, it's giving off new branches. So it's still there. And of course, its descendants are still around the region because grafts from that tree were taken up to Puget Sound, out to where I'm at, here near Lewiston, Idaho, Walla Walla. Remnants of that tree went all, grafts from that tree went all over the Northwest. So
0: Wonderful.
1: it's still alive.
0: Where can we visit it? Is there a particular location?
1: Yes, there is, I think it's called Old Apple Tree Park. It's right there in Vancouver. You can go visit it.
0: Okay.
1: Yeah.

Thank you again to Amanda Van Lannen for writing the book of Washington Apple Orchards and the Development of Industrial Agriculture. I've really enjoyed this book. I encourage you to go get it if you're interested in Washington culture and history. A lot of fun stories in there, inspirational, resilient, amazing people. And thank you for joining us here at Foodville, here at 99.9 FM, right here in Vancouver, Washington. My name is Marlise. And just so you know, this show and KXRW is supported by The Columbian, which provides coverage of environmental, transportation, and homelessness issues of vital interest to our region. 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Thank you so much for joining us here at Foodville. Thank you so much for joining us here on Foodville. Look forward to seeing you next month, the third Thursday at 5:30. And if you have anything that you find of interest you'd like us to cover, please email me at marlise@kxrw.fm. I would love to hear from you. And until then,

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This is Hassling the Paranormal. I'm your host, Jason Hassler. I'm the director of Big River Paranormal, the Oregon team for the Atlantic Paranormal Society. I've been obsessed with the paranormal since having unexplained experiences as a child. These experiences left me with more questions than answers. Join me as we explore all things paranormal with some of the top specialists and experts in the paranormal community.

0: Welcome to Hassling the Paranormal. I'm your host, Jason Hassler. Today's guest, we have quite a few of them today. We're going to be talking about the Haunted Gully's Butcher Shop in Astoria, Oregon. So we'll go ahead and start with Diana. Can you introduce yourself and tell us what your role is at the butcher shop?
1: Hi, I'm Diana Gully. I'm the owner and operator, and I started the butcher shop in 2016. And within 2 years, I found out it was haunted and ghost adventures showed up, kind of happenstance. And since then, I've had a whole bunch of ghost investigators through there, and the tour's been great.
0: Let's go with Signe. You want to introduce yourself and tell us how you got involved at the butcher shop?
2: So my name is Signe Condon, and I started the butcher shop in 2020 with a group named Ghostoria. I joined them, and we did the tours there for about a year. And then we went off on our own and had our own adventures, and then I've just come full circle, and I am now a tour guide for Diana at the butcher shop.
0: All right. We'll go with Joey next.
3: I'm Joey. I am also a tour guide at the butcher shop. I've been doing it for about a year, and I was a skeptical person when I joined, and I'm much less skeptical now.
0: All right, now we'll go with your mother.
4: Hi, I'm Kelly, and I'm a tour guide at Gully's, and I've been doing it for about 3 years now almost. So I've been doing it for a while, having a great time working with great people and getting to experience things you never knew would happen.
0: All right. And we also have Mariah Tasvegan, my daughter, here with us. She was able to go on an investigation there. So we'll have her on to talk about her experiences in just a little bit. But Diana, let me talk to you a little bit more about the butcher shop. How did you get into the place? Like, when did that start?
1: Well, we saw the empty space in 2016, and we just wanted to do something different. We were going from doing houseboat building, you know, of all things. And I thought, well, I really want to meet shop in Astoria. There wasn't any good place to purchase meat. You had to go to Portland or try to find a farm. So I wanted really good stuff in Astoria. So that was the original idea, was to bring healthy stuff that's farm raised and no chemicals to our little town. So that's how it started out. I had no intention of ever doing a ghost tour. It wasn't even part of the plan at any point. So
0: yeah, what happened that led you to believe the place is haunted?
1: Well, I tried to have my office down under the butcher shop in the basement, and everything's underground. It's all dark, and nobody had been using it for about 30 years. And I thought, well, they were just filling it full of shipping stuff. I don't really understand why they haven't been doing anything with it. And so I put an office down there. And within 2 weeks, I had doors opening and closing. I was hearing footsteps. My computer would blip out. I put a landline in there, and I had all the like garble weird stuff going on. So then I called Spooked in Seattle. I'm not sure if you're familiar with them.
0: Yeah.
1: It was the only one I could find, you know, then that would go around and look at places. So they came down and stayed for 2 nights and did a pretty good history investigation. And they're the ones that figured out that a woman had passed away not far from where my desk was. So, yeah, so that was kind of, it was interesting that they didn't tell me that when I went to lease the shop, you know. Imagine all that. They said was the parking's bad. So So that's what happened. That's kind of what started there. I moved my office upstairs, and then that didn't work either because I had spirits up there bothering me when I was trying to do stuff, and I was just too creeped out by that. So it was a very interesting start.
0: So what led you to embrace it and just start doing ghost tours?
1: Well, at first it was a thing where I just became fascinated with it, and I started spending more time down there, and we cleaned out a lot of the area, and there's the back area that has the door that goes into the next section, like under the sidewalk area. Do you know where that is? Kind of. So that we actually had to get unfrozen, and we got that open, and there was burnt wood everywhere. So that made me more fascinated. And it took about probably five truckloads of burnt wood before we started finding things. So this was what was just really interesting to me because I was investigating history by picking up garbage. So that's when I found things like an old ice pick and a man's suitcase with his picture and different things that I ended up incorporating. And we were getting a lot of reactions. We were getting things moving in different areas. So that's kind of, it just developed over time. I just kept showing people. It just kind of happened that way. I am so fascinated with what happened down there and the people that are still there. So,
0: Yeah, sounds like you had your own little kind of like time capsule down there to go through.
1: oh, certainly. It's just amazing. There isn't any other place in Astoria where it's not touched. And I think that's part of the reason that it's so haunted. The spirits remain because their stuff's still there.
0: That makes sense. So, how did you get featured on Ghost Adventures?
1: Well, that was kind of interesting. There was a couple that worked for us just for 3 months, and then they quit and they opened their own butcher shop like 4 blocks away down the
0: Oh,
1: street.
0: nice.
1: So yeah, it was kind of, a lot of people were upset with them for doing that. And anyway, they weren't getting a lot of business because people were so angry because of them doing that to us. And so they called Ghost Adventures because they had an area of their shop that was haunted. And Ghost Adventures came out. I guess they got Liberty Theater too to agree to investigate there. And they went and looked at the other butcher shop, and there wasn't even enough room to turn around in the area that they were saying was haunted. So then one of their people came over from the Liberty and ordered a sandwich, and I was talking to him at the counter, and I said, "You want to see scary?" And I thought it was PBS doing filming. I had no idea it was Ghost Adventures. So that's how that happened. I showed them around, and they showed up about 2 in the afternoon that same day, and I had never seen that show. So that's how that started.
0: So, what happened when they came in? Did they have any experiences themselves, or?
1: Yes, they were just absolutely amazed. I took them through one time, and then they spent about 3 days there. I gave them keys at midnight to go in at midnight. And Zach had Aaron and the other guy do it, of course. But what they saw, and this was when Twin Paranormal was there. It was the same way as well. They were both attracted to the dark room, both groups. They both ended up in the dark room, not the ghost room, which I thought was really interesting. Ghost Adventures got a really clear picture of a man hanging in the corner of the dark room. So that was one of the things. So they heard a lot of noises, voices, just a lot of things. Twin Paranormal actually caught a figure going across while we were talking. So that was a really, if you haven't seen that one.
0: I don't think I have. Sydney showed me some of the stuff that's got from there, but I don't think I've seen those. So are you, will you go down there by yourself now? Have you kind of just kind of gotten over the fear of it, or is it pretty, you still kind of freaked out about it?
1: No, we had a leak yesterday when I was doing a tour down there, and water started pouring everywhere. And I took my tour up, and there was a guy at the door, and he goes, "I'm interested in buying your equipment from the butcher shop because I'm getting rid of that stuff." And I just grabbed him by the shirt and I said, "Do you know how to turn off a hot water heater?" And I drug him down the stairs with me. I'd never seen him before. So now I don't go down there by myself unless it's just go in that first room and head right back up.
0: All right. So let me go with Kelly here. So do you have any good experiences that you'd like to tell us about at the butcher shop that have, you know, freaked you out or made you a more of a believer?
4: I have had a few scares, that's for sure. I've had one fright is what I call it.
0: Yeah.
4: And I usually tell people about it at the end of the tour because it actually had my heart racing and my hand was shaking and the whole nine yards. But it was, do you want to hear about it?
0: Yeah, absolutely. Of course we do.
4: Well, it was about, I'd been there about 2 months, I think, maybe three. And I was down there and I had done two big tours. So I always count heads when I do the bigger tours. And I let everybody out and locked the door. And I went back downstairs to, you know, set everything up for the next tour the next night. And when I went back upstairs, I didn't think anything of it. I closed the door, turned off all the lights, and I was heading out the door. And I get to almost halfway to where the front door is to go and lock it. And I literally heard pounding steps coming up the stairs behind me, behind the door. And I'm like, I turned around with my fists up because I thought it was human. I really did. And I kept thinking, okay, how did they get down there? Where were they hiding? How did we not see them? How long have they been down there? And I'm looking, and they had a rack where they had the knives hanging. And I'm like, okay, if I get to that, I have a weapon, but I'm closer to the door. I was in fight or flight, right?
0: Yeah.
4: And so I'm standing there, and I've got my fists up just waiting for whoever's going to come through that door because he sounded like he was going to be big, you know? Yeah. And finally, I'm just like, just leave, Kelly, just leave. And so I turned, and I beat feet towards the front door, and I'm looking over my shoulder the whole time waiting for some big guy to come through that door. And I bend down to unlock the door, and I kid you not, about 4 to 5 feet behind me, I heard boots, like almost cowboy boots, right on the floor behind me. My hand started shaking so bad. I was the bimbo killed in the horror movie because I couldn't get my keys in my car. My hand was shaking so bad. But I get in the car, and I call my husband, and he's like, "Well, do I have to come down there?" And I'm like, "No." And then I started laughing because I realized it was paranormal. Because when I thought it was human, I was terrified. When it was paranormal, I can handle this. But it was the one fright I've had that really, really did scare me, as it were.
0: Yeah, I'm surprised you go back down there by yourself after that one.
4: Oh, I'm like, come on, bring it.
0: Just get it on video next time, right?
4: Right. I wish I had thought about it, but I was so terrified I wasn't even thinking.
0: Yeah. What about you, Joey? What kind of experiences have you had?
3: My experiences have been scattered. I constantly am in this battle of trying to explain stuff in my head because my brain doesn't ever let me accept that something's happening. So you can ask her, you can ask Signe. Every time something happens, I'm like, okay, but what if it was this?
0: Yeah.
3: I guess an early experience, and I think this is kind of something about the location, you know? The spirits there seem to test you if you're a new guide.
4: Yes.
0: Good.
3: So my third day there, I had somebody on the tour. He was a middle-aged guy. He seemed like it was right in front of Diana. You mentioned the dark room that's down there. It was right in front of that room. I was standing in front of the door, my back facing the room. I was telling them about it, the tour group. And this guy, he's like, he was the kind of guy who didn't seem like he was really into it. He seemed like he was dragged by his kids. And I watched his face go from calm and kind of bored to like, he was shocked. Now I was holding a flashlight, and so I moved the flash, and he was like, "Move your flashlight." I was like, "What?" He said, "Move your flashlight." He started yelling, and I was moving it, and I realized he was trying to create shadows behind me, and because he saw something, and he freaked out. He was like, "I swear, I just saw a man with like brown hair and like a chiseled jaw peek out from behind you in the doorway,"
0: Oh, God.
3: and that was a little freaky as my first, well, actually my third tour at that point, I think, and hearing that something appeared behind me that I didn't see, so. That's one of my first experiences.
0: So, Signe, can you tell me who are some of the spirits that you believe haunt the place?
2: Four. We have Abigail,
0: Okay.
2: Henry, Adam, and Sarah. Now, there are other spirits we think are down there, but we haven't really verified them through multiple sources, so we don't really talk about them.
0: Okay. So, how did you come up with the names that you have now?
2: Most of them are through spirit box or through mediums. The one, Abigail, was someone that actually lived and worked in that building at one point in time. So
0: Okay.
2: we know she was an actual person that was there.
0: Well, that's pretty cool that you found the history and the name and all that kind of stuff to coincide with it. What about you as far as experiences down there? Do you have a particular experience that scared you or that stands out for you or?
2: There's a lot of cool things that have happened down there. Interesting, eye widening. But a lot of it was EVPs that we didn't get to experience firsthand. But
0: Okay.
2: I would say we had one fright, and we don't know if it was real, but it was when Nat, my partner in crime with Ghostoria, and I were down there. And at the time, there was only one way in and one way out. So we were by the entrance exit, and we heard what sounded like a metal tray being thrown or dropped. And we literally freaked out because I'm thinking to myself, how in the hell am I going to get out of there? Because it was right where the exit was. And then when we thought about it and went and looked, there's no metal that could have been thrown. So we don't know what it was. It could have been on the street for all we know, but it really did scare us.
0: Did you get that on audio or anything, or is it just
2: Absolutely.
0: what?
2: Of course we didn't. None of the good stuff gets captured.
0: What frustrates me is that sometimes, even if you are recording, like you'll hear yourself react to the noise or whatever, and then it won't be on the recording.
2: Right, exactly.
3: Yeah, always, all the time.
0: The hell out of me because it's like, oh, we got this great thing. We're totally got, and then it's like, you can hear us going, "What the hell was that?" But you can't hear what that was.
2: Right.
4: Yeah.
2: Just the other night, Joey and I and a
3: Oh,
2: patron
3: yeah.
2: on the tour,
0: Yeah.
2: we all heard a woman's voice say a name out loud.

0: if you don't ask permission from the spirit, he will make you. We say he pushes you out, but it's not a physical thing. It's more of a he just you just know it. I can tell you numerous times I've had people, we've all had people on our tours who are like, huh, yeah, right, get this. And they walk in there without asking permission and they're like, I don't know, man, it feels freaky in here. It's
1: Yeah.
0: like we learn to tell. But this spirit, it's interesting because he kind of formed an attachment to me in the sense that I spent a lot of time investigating him, kind of, because I was always curious about his story. You know, this is where, you know, Aaron from Ghost Adventures saw the man hanging in the corner. This is where we call the dark room. I mean, that's pretty ominous, and he doesn't like people coming in. It's an interesting story to me. So my fiance and I spent some time investigating, and we were asking questions, and we were getting responses through the spirit box. And it was interesting because there was just so much coming through. And besides that, sometimes, you know, we'll join Signy on and Ghost Doria on investigations outside. You know, they'll have a spot that they take us to investigate. And I've had at least six times, I think, confirmed that we've caught on audio where his name has come
1: Come
0: through
1: through.
0: the spirit box. And it
1: So he's
0: is
1: been following you.
0: fascinating. Yeah, but it's like it don't
1: He's following you. Yep.
0: It doesn't feel like ominous, because I always feel like he's more misunderstood than he is.
1: To me, as a mom's perspective, I almost feel like he watches out for Joey. Like he watches over him, kind of like, I'm going to watch out for the kid.
0: I had
1: Yeah.
0: a,
1: like, I don't know if Signe told you this, but when I was there last, I got an odd feeling about him maybe being gay.
0: Yeah.
1: You're not the first one who has
0: No.
1: said that.
0: I.
1: Yeah.
0: We. Besides that,
1: Well, you are handsome. You're a good-looking kid.
0: thanks. Well, I had a young man on the tour. This is a true story. We had suspected that he might have been gay just based on some of the responses. We had another group who came through and they asked a question and he said yes on the spirit box, or we think he said yes, but we didn't confirm it. So I always kind of had this anticipation as well. Then this gentleman, you know, this young guy comes on my tour and he goes into the room and he goes, I don't know, man. I just like feel like he understands me. And I didn't know what that meant. And he's just like, I just feel comfortable and welcome here. So we go upstairs, then we finish the rest of the tour. I never mention that we think that the spirit's gay. I never do, because it's like, if people are gonna feel it, they're gonna feel it. So we go upstairs, he wants to buy a t-shirt, and he's like, yeah, I should bring my boyfriend here sometime. And it clicked in my head, like, wait. So this guy was gay, and Adam was just like, oh, he just understood it. And I think that's just fascinating to me that there's like no power of suggestion in that, and somebody else felt like that intuition, you know? So.
1: That's
0: Yeah, I thought it was
1: him.
0: really interesting. Yeah. So, Kelly, when someone comes on one of your tours, what can they expect?
1: Well, we do paranormal investigating. We give them some tools that they can use, EMF detectors, dowsing rods. I usually try to bring my thermal handheld because a lot of people seem to get a kick out of that.
0: Yeah, those are cool.
1: And we do a little bit of the paranormal, but we do a lot of Astoria's history as well because it has a very dark history. We were once known as the wickedest city on the West Coast, and that was a San Francisco reporter that dubbed us that. So, you know, that's pretty strong. So we try to have it be fun and lighthearted. I try to make sure people don't feel scared, but feel welcome and excited and intrigued by what they don't know yet.
0: Can you talk about some of the history in Astoria that you've mentioned there being not so kind?
1: Well, we had a very strong presence of the KKK. We were once that kind of town. We were also a town where, when we were an active port, Astoria had a lot of shanghaiing that happened. We had a lot of prostitution. One of the things I found out is that prostitutes were actually the reason that there is a public bathroom underneath the Doughboy by Pig and Pancake because they demanded they needed a public bathroom. So they finally got a public bathroom. And that's why, it's because the prostitutes demanded they have one.
0: So if you have to pee in Astoria and you're there, you should thank the prostitutes.
1: That
0: Exactly.
1: makes sense.
0: So how do people find out more information about the tours and where to get tickets, that kind of thing?
1: You just go to AstoriaGhostTour.com,
0: Okay.
1: and we have all, everything listed. So.
2: Okay, and how much?

0: are tickets for the tour?
1: It's 20 for adults, 15 for kids, and then we do private investigations and tours. So
0: Okay.
1: those kind of range depending on time of year
0: Is
1: and what
0: there an
1: it
0: age group?
1: is.
0: Is there a certain age of kids that you prefer be?
1: I've had 2-year-olds down there with their families that have walked around with EMFs and had the best time. So I think it all depends, Like I've had a lot of them on daytime type tours, made it a little less scary in there,
0: Yeah. So, Signe, what advice would you give to someone that would say is a ghost tour virgin when coming on one of your tours?
2: Anything. Anything and nothing, really.
0: Yeah.
2: Because we can, it's not a haunted house attraction. It's an actual haunted location, and we can never guarantee what the spirits are going to do or not do. Well, sometimes we feel bad when not much happens, but it just proves that we're not faking it, right?
0: Okay. So do you think the most people when they come on your tours when they leave, do you feel like they agree that there's something going on there? Do you have a lot of skeptics or what would you say is the feeling people have afterwards?
2: Well, we do ask at the beginning of the tour if they believe, not believe, on the fence. And I would say probably about 3/4 of the people that go on these tours are somewhat believers or want to believe. But I have seen these hardcore skeptics kind of scratch their head and go, oh, that's weird.
3: Oh yeah.
2: So they may not be
1: Yeah.
2: believers, but it got them to think.
0: Yeah.
4: I've been asked, how did you do that? How did you make that do that?
1: Yeah.
4: How did that happen?
1: I got some today that were just completely astounded, and I get that a lot where I wasn't expecting that. It's just so strange.
0: What kind of experiences have people had that you brought on tour?
1: Well, today they were having talks with Adam, and he was doing it like he was making everyone's legs feel heavy. He told somebody that their grandma had to leave the room. And then
0: Huh.
1: he kind of got angry at everyone and told them all to leave. So that was an interesting one. But
4: That's
1: usually,
4: because his boy wasn't there.
1: probably because Joey wasn't there. He likes me too, but Joey's his favorite, I'm sure. Sarah likes me
3: Diana.
1: the best, so.
3: Oh yeah. Diana, I gotta tell you mentioned that. I don't know if I don't think we told you this, but the other night we had somebody who was a sensitive on the tour. He was a younger guy. Yeah, kind of about my age actually, and he described when he walked into Adam's room that his legs were feeling heavy.
4: Yeah, he and
3: Yes.
4: his
3: He
4: mom
3: and his
4: came last
3: mom.
4: night.
3: Yeah.
1: Yeah, that's what he said, right? That's what they said today. And it was a 10 and a 12-year-old and a grandma. So, and
3: Wow.
1: I said
3: Wow.
1: nothing about it. So that's just, she kept grabbing her legs. Can we go sit down? Yeah, it's just a weird feeling.
2: I think
0: I have
2: before that
0: to
2: young man, I had never heard of anyone having that feeling in there before.
3: Yeah.
1: Yeah.
0: I have to ask about the clown. Where did that come from?
1: Oh, the clown?
0: Yeah.
1: That's Charlie. So I used to read a lot of Stephen King, and I was pretty terrified of Pennywise. And then we actually
0: Reasonable.
1: did a haunted house like right after COVID, and there was only 3 of us doing it. Well, I mean, it was a lot at first, and they all quit, but that's why I built him, because for the haunted house and to get over my fear, I suppose. But I named him after a man named Charlie that was a homeless guy that was on ghost adventures.
0: Okay.
1: So that's why his name's Charlie. The homeless guy, he passed away, unfortunately,
0: Oh.
1: but
2: We dubbed him Chuck.
4: Yeah.
3: Yeah.
2: More
1: Oh, without
2: ominous.
1: knowing his name, you guys called
3: Yeah.
1: him that, or did you know it was Charlie? And
4: No, I
1: we
4: didn't
1: didn't
3: know
1: know it
3: that.
1: was Charlie.
3: So it's interesting that we came up with
1: Oh,
3: a CH name, though.
1: really? And I bet he's down there. I bet Charlie is wandering around too. He was a good friend, so.
4: Well, we decked that clown up like a Christmas tree this year, Signe and I did. We put a hat on it and Christmas lights. It
1: He
4: was
1: still
4: fun.
1: got lights.
4: He
1: It's
4: does.
1: yeah.
0: Yeah. When I was there with my team, I made a team member of mine, Erin. I was like, hey, come take a picture with this. And I didn't realize she was deathly afraid of clowns until I looked at the picture. I thought she was joking, but
4: No.
0: you could see the look of just like absolute terror in the eyes in the picture, which
1: Oh,
0: almost makes it better for
1: sorry.
0: me now, but like I felt kind of bad about it, but not really.
3: Oh
0: So,
3: boy.
0: Mariah, we went down, our team Big River went down to the Gully's Butcher Shop for our investigation. Did you have any experiences that you remember to share?
5: It was a pretty quiet night, but I did have an experience back in the room with all the dolls. I can't remember the name of that room.
4: Sarah's room.
5: But I was standing in the back corner, kind of behind, just watching everybody. And it kind of felt like I had a hand put, someone put their hand on my shoulder.
0: That's kind of creepy.
5: Yeah, I looked around. There was nobody next to me. So,
4: Wow. Oh, that's awesome.
0: Yeah,
1: Yeah.
0: unfortunately, we didn't catch anything on audio or video or anything that night, but everybody seemed to have some sort of experience that night. I didn't that night, but I did have when I was there before. I had an experience when I went to one of Sydney's tours. I was there and I was just kind of watching and just like standing back and just kind of letting her do her thing. And I kept noticing as soon as we left the initial that front room there where Abigail is at, it almost felt like she was following us. Like she was, and I kept seeing her out like at the corner of my eye, like a kid, like, and she wouldn't like get close, but she would like just like stand in the doorway or whatever. And then you'd see her out of the corner of your eye. When you'd look, oh, she'd just like bolt off. So at first I thought somebody was behind us and I went back and looked, and of course there's nobody back there, but I kept seeing that throughout the night. So that was kind of cool.
4: That is
5: Yeah, and
4: really
5: one of our
4: cool. Yeah.
5: teammates had mentioned that she had gone down to take 360s and mapping. She didn't do the tour with us when we went down with Signe. So she went into the dark room and didn't realize she was supposed to ask for permission. And so she went in there and felt all creeped out and was like, I don't want to be in here, and then left.
4: Oh, wow.
3: Yep.
4: That's
3: That makes
4: awesome.
3: sense.
4: That's
3: Like
4: awesome. That's
3: clockwork.
4: great.
0: Yeah, he pushed her out apparently.
3: He
4: He
3: sets his
4: really is
3: boundaries. He likes his
4: though.
3: space. He's like, ew, a
1: He
0: girl.
1: does
0: You
1: like
0: didn't
1: he
0: want
1: likes
0: to
1: me, but yeah.
0: have a
1: He's exhausting though.
0: girl in the room. Yeah. Maybe. Do you think, when you were getting his name in other places, do you think he's following you around and just wanting you to know that he's there, or what's your take on that?
3: I've kind of felt that like he's followed me around out of like maybe some degree of protection, but I think out of interest. I think he just finds me interesting in some way. I don't know why, but he basically, it's more like he just wants to know that he's there. And he doesn't always come through. Like it happened a lot early on and then less so. Like we did investigations further out and I never had him follow outside of like Astoria or the coast.
4: Seaside.
3: Like even at Seaside he came
4: Seaside,
3: through.
4: he came
3: Yeah,
4: through.
3: Seaside he came through, which is about 20 miles south of Astoria. And you know, he came through there twice at two different locations. But yeah, it's never, it's like he comes through once and then he's like, I'm done. I said my piece. I'm here. You don't need to talk to me again. And then he doesn't until next investigation.
0: Have you ever been like tried recording at your home and trying to see if you can get a response from at your house?
3: I don't think my mom would want to invite that in. She tends to keep a pretty
4: We
3: close,
4: keep boundaries on our home.
3: yeah.
1: Oh, yeah.
0: Well, that's a good
3: But it
0: idea.
1: never. With Gust Away, right?
4: No, I use actual sage and Palo Santo. I go hardcore.
1: Oh, yeah. Good. We have a ghost here, so it's one of those upstairs. We have a spirit. Haven't quite figured out who it is, so.
0: Do you think it's
4: Wow.
0: someone that was there before, or maybe somebody that comes and goes with the butcher shop?
1: Well, there was a woman that was younger that had young children that passed away in that room. S seems to be a habit where I go. That's But they
4: You
1: were
4: gotta
1: the
4: invite Diane
1: younger
4: over.
1: one. They're just, yeah, they're just like weird stories, right? But we actually are sitting down here and we'll hear her get out of bed and it'll scare our dog sometimes
0: Oh,
1: too.
0: it even scares the
4: So,
0: dog. Wow.
1: yeah,
4: That's
1: so
4: cool.
1: pets are sensitive, so they know.
0: Yeah, they probably know way more about it than we do. So it probably doesn't scare them like it does us. But every time we see the pet staring off into nothing, we're like, like,
4: What do you see that I don't?
0: yeah.
1: Cats that
0: Yeah. Well, and
1: you
0: the cats
1: see.
0: are probably like, hey, watch me screw with mom. I'm going to stare off into the corner and it's probably just nothing.
4: Probably.
3: Oh, yeah.
5: 100%. That's probably true.
0: We have
5: Total.
0: investigated with a cat before, but unfortunately, it didn't lead to anything. Yeah,
4: Oh, darn.
0: we did have an
4: Oh.
0: investigation where a cat showed up. That was pretty cool. We did get a really cool EVP off of it, though, because we were at this location. We were getting ready to go outside and take a break. And Mariah was like, well, what do we do with a cat? And I was like, well, bring it outside with us. And we got an EVP of a woman, clear as day, saying, I love her.
3: Oh, cat.
1: Oh, that's so
5: She's a very
1: sweet.
5: lovable, sweet kitty.
0: Yeah,
1: Oh,
0: Mariah kept trying to steal the cat, and I was like, it has a home. You cannot take it home with you. So, yeah.
3: yeah. And the spirit will miss it.
0: Yeah,
1: Yeah, you
0: probably.
1: should
5: That's
1: take
5: the real
1: my
5: reason I
1: cat
5: didn't bring her
1: over
5: home.
0: Well, what it, yeah, you could have brought the cat home in the spirit as well, then. You don't want to
5: there. I'm not afraid.
0: do that. Do you have people sign waivers and that kind of stuff? That if they get injured on the tour, or if they take a ghost to them, you're not responsible for that?
1: I used to have them sign waivers, but then I figured out with my insurance that waivers don't really do anything. You're still liable if they injure themselves, so you just
0: Yeah.
1: have to do practical safety.
0: Yeah. Flashlights and common sense. Yeah.
1: That's which sometimes that's lacking.
4: Yes. There
0: That
4: are. We've had some people that say, oh, I want a spirit to follow me home. And I always remind them, do not
0: happens a
4: summon what you cannot banish.
0: Yeah. Like, what are you doing? You're
1: Exactly.
0: on the
1: Well
0: play with there.
1: said.
0: Yeah.
4: Exactly.
1: Yeah, I
0: Always play.
1: had someone email me not too long ago that took somebody home with them. So it does happen
0: You should tell them it costs
1: quite a
0: extra
1: bit, really.
3: when you do it. You want to
1: I
3: go to
1: know.
3: the
1: I just
3: checkout.
1: said, tell the spirit. It was Sarah that went with them, and it was a younger girl. Yeah, that costs a lot of money to have a spirit in your house, right? It's funny.
0: That's a souvenir that they didn't expect to have, I guess. Sydney, will you talk about in Sarah's room, there's that chair. Can you talk about
5: Yes.
0: the experience with the chair and what the what happened with that as far as I believe it was a
5: The
0: medium that
5: medium.
0: yeah.
2: Yeah, we had a medium come on the tour and we weren't aware she was a medium until probably about 20 minutes in. And we have had many people state the name of that spirit, Sarah. So when we know it's a medium, we'll kind of test them, right? So when she came in, I just said, "What do you feel in this room?" But I didn't ask for her name. And she says, "Who's Sarah?" And we're like, yes, another person has validated us. And we told her who we thought it was. And she said that she was frightened and that she stays to the corners of the room. And we said, are we doing something? We don't want to upset her. And she said, no, it's the man attached to the chair in the middle of the room. And we asked if she wanted us, if Sarah wanted us to take it out. And she said, yes. So we did for about 3 weeks. And there was like no activity, none,
4: Right.
2: zilch. So we asked Sarah if we could bring the chair back in. And we had all sorts of gear. And we said, Sarah, if you don't want us to light this up or make that ring or whatever it may be. And she didn't. And so we brought it back in. And it seems like the activity has come back somewhat.
0: I do
2: But we
0: feel
2: don't
0: like
2: know who the man is.
0: when we had our investigation there, I do feel like when we're in that room, one of our, I can't remember who, but one of our teammates said, okay, what's up with that chair?
2: Yeah. Some people feel strange when they sit in the chair. Probably I
0: Mm-hmm.
2: got more of that when we early on in, 2020 when the tours first started versus later on. It seems like activity kind of wanes sometimes. And I think maybe that person in that chair picks who they want to make feel off.
0: Yeah, I sat in the chair trying to have an experience, but I didn't feel anything. But I did feel bad though. When I was down there with Signe, she had told me that they kept asking the child spirit to move the doll into the little bassinet thing there, and I swear she saw me move it, but she did not. And like a week later, I get a picture. She's like, "Oh my God!" And I felt and like part of me wanted to be like, "What are you talking about?" But like, I had to be honest.
4: She tells that story on the tours now, by the way.
0: Like, she was standing right there, and I just put it there. I was waiting for her to say something to me about it, but then, like, there was like a week later, she's like, "What the
2: Oh my gosh, I can't believe this happened. Yes." But yeah, thanks a lot.
1: heck? Dang it.
4: Well, if I
2: Well.
4: may ask a question, Diana, I know that on Ghost Adventures, you like before, like Nat and Ghost Story and everybody came in and you guys have cleaned it all up a little bit. I did notice that you said to Zach, something bad happened there, don't you think? Do you remember that?
1: Oh yeah, that was the main thing that I wanted him to go look at. Just because the first time we went in that room, even Glenn, how Glenn is just not
4: Stoic,
1: sure about the ghost thing, even to this
4: yeah.
1: day, even though he's seen a few things. But we just both got that feeling that somebody was murdered, and I mean, that's
4: Wow.
1: just like a offsetting, or maybe kept there. Maybe they were Shanghai and they were forced to sit there. I don't
4: Yeah.
1: know.
3: Well, if you look at the chair
1: It's
3: itself, I mean,
1: just
3: I don't
1: it could have
3: know.
1: been anything.
3: In the chair, there are like engraving, like where wrists would be sitting. Like they're a little like the wood is kind of scraped off there, like almost consistent with like,
4: Yeah,
3: someone
4: tied
3: being
4: to it.
3: tied to it or
1: Seriously.
3: something.
2: Did you sit in that chair, Mariah?
5: I didn't, but I think our other teammate April did. I think she's the one that asked what was up with the chair.
0: Okay. Yeah, that sounds right. Yeah, it's kind of weird with that place. Everybody kind of feels like stuff that like before they're told, like with the chair or like the room, and it's kind of weird that people feel the same stuff. It is really kind of cool.
4: It's very consistent.
3: Yeah.
2: Furnace room also.
4: Yes.
0: I didn't go
1: Oh,
0: in there so much because there's not
1: yeah.
0: much space, but
3: Well,
2: Everybody
3: that's one
2: wants to go
3: thing.
2: in there. You give them the opportunity and they all flock in there. It's like they want to be scared, right?
0: Well, that's the point of going, isn't it?
2: Exactly.
3: I
2: Exactly. We
0: always find
2: try.
0: it funny. Go ahead.
3: Oh, no, I was just saying we try not to tell people what to feel when we do the tours. We try to let them experience it, and we say, if you guys feel anything, tell us throughout it. And the amount of times we get people who feel
4: Consistent.
3: consistently, like the legs on your tour, Diana, we had it on our
1: Every
3: tour.
1: day.
3: So,
1: It's always the same, which is just unsettling in itself, right? Yeah, and that
0: Well,
1: chair has been there for what, 10 years and had people sit in it like every day throughout that time. We've never reinforced that thing. We've never done anything with it. So isn't that kind of strange that it's
2: yeah.
1: because it's just wood. You would think it would be in a million pieces by now.
4: Right.
3: They built them different back then.
1: Yeah,
0: Very.
1: that's true. That's true. Good makers, right?
0: Do you ever have anybody come on the tour and like get scared and have to leave early?
1: All the time.
2: Diane or
4: All the time.
2: Julie always has people leaving.
4: I do. And I'm
0: That's funny.
4: probably one of the ones who makes it as calm as
3: Maybe they're
4: possible.
3: just scared of you.
4: They must be. It's me.
0: Well, I always find it funny when people go on ghost tours, get scared, and then want to leave. It's like, why? Isn't that the
4: Where'd
0: point
4: you
0: of going on a
4: go?
0: ghost tour? Like, we've had that several times where people are like, "Oh, it's scary. I can't handle it." I'm like, Yeah,
1: Well,
0: that's
1: now
0: why
1: there is a
0: we're here.
1: place to sit upstairs so they can just go up and wait. Before there wasn't, like before they just had to leave.
2: But that's haunted too, so.
0: Yeah,
1: It's true.
0: yeah, the bathroom I heard has a, you know, some fun there too. So one of our teammates said that she felt like she wasn't alone while she was peeing. And I'm like, well, you know, more than
1: That would
0: merrier.
1: be Henry.
0: Yeah.
1: Right?
4: Probably.
3: Oh, yeah.
4: Big old perv.
0: Yeah. Well, I
1: Every
0: guess you gotta do
1: pretty
0: something.
1: girl he
0: Good.
1: grabs all the
0: Really.
1: time.
3: You
0: All
3: still
0: right.
3: won't grab mine, though. You still won't grab me. I don't know why. I guess I'm just not his type.
4: My hair pulled. Ask Adam to.
0: Adam probably won't let him. You know, it's like he's mine.
3: I see. I'll let them duke it out.
0: Yeah. As long as we can get it on audio or video, right? All right. Well, we're just about out of time. It's been great having you all. So it's Astoria undergroundtours.com, or what's the website?
4: Astoria Ghost Tours Underground.
0: Underground, okay. And people go there and find all the information, dates, times, and all that kind of stuff.
1: Mm-hmm.
0: All right. Well, it's been great having you guys, and we
4: Thank
0: will
4: you for having us.
3: Thank you.
1: Thank you.
0: We'll see you soon.
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0: Welcome back to the Hassling the Paranormal. I'm your host, Jason Hassler. My guest today is psychic medium Daniel Monroe. How's it going, Daniel?
9: Hey, Jason. Thank you for having me again.
0: Yeah, so you're opening a new spiritual center. Can you tell me about that?
9: Yes, I'm opening Daniel Monroe Spirit Center, which is actually such a full circle moment for me. So I started at the age of 17, and it was in Battleground, Washington, of all places. And it was a metaphysical shop called New Awakenings. And I remember going in there and like wanting to do an event, and I didn't really know what I was doing. And I had to read the owner just to get, you know, greenlit to even work there. And next thing you know, I read the owner, and then 3 weeks later, they put me out in front of a group of 35 people, and it's what like projected me into doing platform work and live shows and stuff. And it's something that I like fell in love with. So I just recently adopted twins, and your perspective of things and your goals of things really start to shift when you become a parent. And my goal in life was always to have kids. And like, now that the biggest goal is like accomplished, I am like, okay, how do I kind of nest, right? How do I kind of center myself? And I was like, what about creating a spirit center and a place where other mediums and other practitioners and other healers get to have the opportunity that I was given at 17? And how amazing would that be, that it's like a little family owned situation, something that my boys later on can, you know, be a part of or grow into if they want to. But also for the community here in, you know, Clark County and in Vancouver, because it's so interesting. We still don't get taken serious as a psychic or an intuitive or a medium, but yet we still have to pay, you know, the business licenses for Vancouver,
0: yeah.
9: Washington. And, you know, we have Best of Clark County, but yet there's not a metaphysical category in there. So it's something that I really like sat with for a little bit. And I was actually laying in bed one night, and Spirit was like, oh, check, you know, the local listings for an office space. And I was like, oh, I have such a good, you know, deal right now. Like, I just got over my huge overhead in Portland. And so I looked and like literally the situation fell into my lap, and walking through it, I could just envision every single moment and being able to offer the community and other practitioners that. So that's why I named it Daniel Monroe Spirit Center.
0: So what kind of events and things are you hoping to have there?
9: Well, we were going to do strippers, but we didn't get the license for that.
0: I don't think Clark County allows that.
9: Yeah, I don't think so. But no, so I'm going to be hosting other healers, practitioners. I obviously teach like a bunch of my own mediumship development classes, intuitive development classes. I love really doing soul work because my number one structure is if you can't clear out and heal the things you're holding on to as a psychic and as a medium, like you won't be able to develop as deeply and as fully as you should. So I offer those things, but like I said, I really want to open it up not just to, my offerings, but other people, other teachers that, they don't know where to go or they keep getting no's. Like that's another huge thing that we get in this industry is when we go look at office spaces or go look at management companies to rent out a room or whatever. I get told all the time, like, oh, if you move into this office building, then so and so is going to move out, or you know what, it's not a good fit for the other tenants and blah blah blah. And it's like I literally show up in 6-inch heels, a pound of makeup, my Coach bag, like I look very deluxe, if you will, not to toot my own horn, but it's like I'm not showing up doing anything crazy. I'm literally showing up as me, providing healing and providing a form of therapy, and that people say like all the time, like this is something that is more healing than years of therapy for me. So it's just so interesting how people still don't offer that. So classes, I'm opening it up to any practitioner, and again, as long as it's in a good fit and like it's a good vibe and connection. So development classes, healing classes, soul work classes are my favorite, like doing mirror work, manifestation classes. So what, honestly, my name might be on things, my face might be on posters, but I literally work for spirit. And so there's times where I'm teaching intuition classes. There's times that I'm teaching empath classes. There's times where I'm teaching pendulums. There's times I'm teaching manifestations or past life regression. So it really just depends on the vibe and collectively that we need. But most importantly, my goal is to listen to the community and what people need for healing or development in that moment, because it's all about being seen and validated to be able to grow.
0: And where is this located?
9: So it's actually not in downtown Vancouver, but near downtown Vancouver. So it's off of Grand Boulevard, over by the Deaf School. Like the Deaf School is like
0: Okay.
9: within walking distance. And ironically, Jason, I'm in the middle of two cemeteries.
0: Oh, wow.
9: Yeah, it was like the old flower shop back in the day. That was there for like 15 years off of Grand Boulevard.
0: Okay.
9: Yeah.
0: And so May 2nd, you're having the grand opening?
9: Yeah. May 2nd, which is a Saturday. It's wild that it's like 2 weeks away.
0: Yeah, that's going to be a lot of fun. So you're just going to be there and having everybody come by, check out the space.
9: So we're going to do, because I'm gay, honey. So I love a good moment, right? And so
0: Yeah.
9: we're having it be like this fun thing. So for the first like 10 people, we're doing swag bags. So the first 10 people get a little swag bag full of goodies. We're doing a raffle basket that, should I tell you? I think you would like lose your mind. James and Prof actually autographing books for me.
0: Oh, sweet.
9: And yeah, the OG medium, honey. So he's autographing like his original book, Talking to Heaven. Like that's going to be in the raffle basket. I'm giving away a 30-minute private reading with me, gift certificate. We have intention candles going in there, other local vendors and people who love to create, they're donating some stuff to go into the raffle basket as well. So we have those two giveaways, and then I have card readers coming in. So you'll be able to get card readings from other, practitioners and other readers. And again, this is another opportunity to have other intuitives to be able to get their names out there.
0: All right. So May 2nd, and that starts at what, 11 a.m.?
9: 11 to 5, and then we're going to be open every Thursday through Sunday from 11 to 5. And so the website's getting developed right now. And so moving forward, because I saw like comments or people are like, oh my gosh, I'm going to miss it. it's not just a one-time event thing. It's a whole actual metaphysical spirit center, and it's going to be, like I said, Thursday through Sundays, 11 to 5, and then online you'll be able to go and book a slot with a certain practitioner if they have it available. You'll be able to walk in and get card readings. Unfortunately, I'm booked out a couple of months, so I won't have walk-ins, but oh yeah, we're also giving discounts on certain sessions and 10% products, and it's just going to be a lot. So yeah, there's just so much happening. And then I'm having a podcast studio that we're opening
0: All
9: up for other people to also rent, and we like soundproof that room. So I truly wanted to create something that people who sit at home wish that they could do, but they can't, afford the overhead, or they're afraid of getting that no like I used to get.
0: All right. So the address is 805 Grand Boulevard.
9: It
0: And
9: is.
0: so 11 o'clock on May 2nd, I will be stopping by at some point that day to check the place out. So we will see you then.
9: Thank you. I will see you guys there.
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1: 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KXRW is an all-volunteer-run, listener-sponsored radio station broadcasting from Vancouver. My name is Jeff. I'm one of the many volunteers here who present some of the amazing programs you can catch here on KXRW. I'll be here for the next hour playing a selection of songs from the 60s. 1966, 1967, I like to think as the second generation of rock and roll. It's when rock and roll sort of grew up, it really exploded, and it became more serious, and I think I'll start out with something by the Byrds here on KXRW.

That was Jelly Bean Bandits to end that set of music here on KXRW with the song Tapestries. Jelly Bean Bandits, one of many bands that came out on Mainstream Records, who benefited from really good production quality. I think Mainstream Records must have had all their bands record in sort of the same studio. Head of Jelly Bean Bandits, we heard Hooterville, or rather the Hooterville Trolley, with No Silver Bird, and that comes from a collection titled Get Ready to Fly, Pop Psych from the Norman Petty Vault. Before that, we had The Association and the 45 or 7-inch version of their song Pandora's Golden Heebie-Jeebies. And to start us out, we heard 8 Miles High by The Byrds from their album Fifth Dimension. Up next here on KXRW, this is a band from San Francisco, a band that did experiment with the sound, which is what the 60s were all about. This is Rose by the 50-Foot Hose from their album Cauldron here on KXRW.

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millions of smiling faces, fill overflowing glasses onto tables where all friendliness keeps telling me I'm part of them and they're all part of me. 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

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My name is Jeff, and I'm here playing a selection of 60s music for you. I certainly hope that you are enjoying it. We ended that last set with The Grateful Dead and the song Alice D. Millionaire. Before that, we had The Freak Scene with the song Rows of Smiling Faces, and that comes from their album Psychedelic Soul. Before that, we had Lothar and the Hand People doing the song L-O-V-E, parenthetically entitled Ask for It by Name. And to start us out, we heard 50 Foot Hose, and we heard the song Rose, and that appears on their album Cauldron. Up next here on KXRW, a band out of New York, this is The Velvet Underground from their first album, The Velvet Underground and Nico. 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

And that set of music here on KXRW, broadcasting at 99.9 FM with a couple bands out of Texas. We heard the Golden Dawn to end that set with the song Starvation. Ahead of that, we had the 13th Floor Elevators doing Through the Rhythm, and that appears on their album, The Psychedelic Sounds of the 13th Floor Elevators. Before that, we had the Seeds with Love in a Summer Basket. And to start us out, we heard The Velvet Underground with Sunday Morning from their first album, The Velvet Underground and Nico. My name is Jeff, and I'm here playing a selection of music from the 60s for you, for your listening pleasure. I'm one of the many volunteers here at KXRW. If you'd like to get involved with KXRW, you can go to our website. 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

world is messed up. Yellow, orange, hanging on a string. 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

gone. 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Susie's gone. Lonely, lonely.

That was Neighborhood Children with the song Patterns to end that set of music here on KXRW, broadcasting at 99.9 FM and streaming from our website, kxrw.fm. Before Neighborhood Children, we heard the band Afterglow with the song Susie's Gone. And to start it out, we heard Jefferson Airplane and the song Two Heads from their album After Bathing at Baxter's. My name is Jeff, and I've been here for the better part of an hour playing music for you. I certainly hope that you've enjoyed it. You might also tune into my regular scheduled program, which broadcasts here on KXRW every Thursday afternoon from 4 until 5 p.m. That show is entitled Time into Space. Up next here, I'm going to leave you here with one last track by the band Creedence Clearwater Revival. This is from their second album. This is the title track. This is Born on the Bayou. Thanks for keeping it tuned to KXRW.

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I'm DJ Stina, and I'm feeling like some instrumental funk. We're going to hear some alto sax, starting off with some Lou Donaldson, but we're going to get into some organ. We're going to hear a really funky, amazing cover and tribute, I should say, ode to that Billy Joe song that we all know from the mid-20th century. We're going to get some Jimmy McGriff, Reuben Wilson, Grant Green. Shirley Scott. It's going to be a party. Thanks for joining me here on KXRW. We're going to start off with a couple by Lou Donaldson, Turtle Walk, and then Who's Making Love here on KXRW.

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I'm DJ Stina, and as promised, that was just Reuben Wilson. I said there'd be some Reuben Wilson on this instrumental set, and that was Hot Rod off his album Love Bug. And before that, Lou Donaldson, the saxophonist with Who's Making Love and Turtle Walk. I mean, of course, with other instrumentalists, other musicians. Up next, Put On Train by Gene Harris and the Three Sounds.

You're listening to KXRW. That was just Shirley Scott with Messy Bessie off her album Something. Before that, Jimmy McGriff with The Worm. That's the title track off The Worm album. Grant Green, Ain't It Funky Now, off Green Is Beautiful, and Gene Harris and the Three Sounds of Put On Train. You're listening to KXRW, and just have a few more songs here in this hour of instrumental, funky, soul kind of stuff. Up next, we have a really special track by Lou Donaldson, Ode to Billy Joel. I just think it's an awesome tribute to that song that somehow is in American genes, in our DNA somehow, that sorrow of the mid-20th century. And, you know, the generation that was born during the sorrow of that. Anyways, I invite you to listen to Ode to Billy Joel, see how it makes you feel here on KXRW.

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0: Here on KXRW, we like to focus on hyper-local voices, and sometimes that means talking to shop owners. And Vancouver's Latte Dog Coffee House, located at 205 East 39th Street, just north of Uptown, has had a new owner since February, and there has been lots of talk about extended hours for the summer. Friday, May 1st, was the first night Latte Dog was open till 9 p.m., so I made my way over there to talk to the new owner about why he bought Latte Da and how he sees Latte Da as a community space, and also what we love to hear here at KXRW, what community means to him. If you want to have hyperlocal voices like this on FM and also at KXRW.FM representing Vancouver, Washington, and Southwest Washington, please help us during our spring fund drive. 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
1: Hi, my name is Aaron Goen. I'm the new owner of Latte Da. I took over in mid-February, and I've been running things now for a couple months, just slowly starting to make changes, improve the coffee, trying to just expand it evening hours. So now we're staying open till 9 p.m. every day of the week. So we're on the north end of Main Street, right off of 39th, so pretty close to the intersection of 39th and Main. We have a lovely patio, wonderful in the summertime. We have a lot of community groups that love to use this space for, you know, just book clubs, political groups, you know, business groups come and use this space. And we're right here, kind of right at the edge of the Lincoln neighborhood. It's, it's a cozy little neighborhood. My wife and I live in it, and we love it. Part of it, too, you know, my wife and I both work from home, and we're very fortunate that way. But it's very isolating. And so part of what drew me to Latte Da was the community of it. And being able to, you know, get out of my house and meet, you know, neighbors and meet friends and meet, I've met the mayor and people I've never met before because they also use this space. And so it's, you know, it's just a great spot. And, we allow people to reserve, you know, the garden room or the patio for community events. It's free of charge. We hope that they purchase something to drink or some food here, but we just, yeah, we love having a place. For me, especially like growing up, coffee shops were just a really big part of my teenage life. That third place away from home and away from work. And my buddies and I played a lot of cards in coffee shops around Vancouver. And so for me, this is also like a really lovely way to kind of reconnect back with younger days and reconnect with friends. And I just want Latte Da to be that place for everyone.
0: Latte Da is located at 205 East 39th Street near 39th and Main and is open all summer 7 a.m. to 9 p.m. For KXRW, I'm Stina Trecha.

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1: I'm Amanda Lynn Deal.
2: I'm Steven.
3: And I'm Kyle.
0: And Mother's Day is coming.
1: Yeah, coming up this weekend.
0: Yep, it is. My family is so bad at anything that isn't a birthday or Christmas. And we're actually pretty bad at birthdays. We're really only a Christmas family.
1: Yeah,
0: we're really only a Christmas family. I will say I am, I think mothers deserve a day. I really do. And I wish I was better at it, I think is what I'm trying to say. I wish I was better at Mother's Day. There have been some Mother's Days that I knock that out of the park. There have been a couple where my sister is like, thanks a lot. But then there have been others where it was like I missed the mark and like it just, or I like it wasn't enough or you know, whatever. But I don't know. I think it's just like, I think like all moms are always like, here's my confusion. So I don't have any children. I think Steven's the only one in here with kids.
1: I don't have any kids that I know of.
0: That I know of.
1: I love saying that as a woman. It doesn't make sense when it makes me happy.
0: But it's funny because I have two mothers in, I don't have two moms, but I have two mothers in my life. I have three mothers in my life, my sisters and then my mom. And everybody's kind of in different stages. Like Sage has a 5-year-old and like a 13-year-old, and Casey has a 4-month-old or a 5-month-old and a 5-year-old. And then obviously my mother has, you know,
1: adult children,
0: several terrible women in their 30s. And so when that's, those are her problems. And so like, it's funny because like Casey, my younger sister is like, she's like, you know what I want for Mother's Day is just to heck off. And you take the kids, I'm getting out of here. Or like, I want you to do something nice for me. And like, I don't want to see they're little kids. They're not going to know the difference.
1: Yeah.
0: They're not going to be like, oh, it's Mother's Day. We should really spend time with her. No, they're barely coherent.
1: Yeah.
0: And they also just like, they also cling to her constantly, you know? And then I have Sage, who has like one younger kid and one teenager. And it's like she wants she's trying to like grab the teenager closer, and the younger one is like just going to be there anyway. But it's like, and then there's my mom who's like, everybody come to me for the whole day right now.
1: Yeah.
0: And I'm just like, oh, no.
1: I can see that when you're like, you know, your kids are younger. You want like a break because you're on your mom on all the time.
0: Yeah.
1: You're on mom, your mom on all the time.
0: You're mom on.
1: Yeah, so you're mom on.
2: The human torch, like, mom on.
1: Manomanon.
0: I feel like I can see that transformation. She and I will be like, because sometimes I'll just snatch her up for my younger sister, Casey, I'll snatch her up for like a sushi date or something. Or like.
2: She de-moms before your
0: eyes. She like de-moms in front of me, and she's my stinky little sister again. And I'm just like, and we both turn into idiots, you know, out public. And then like we go back to her house and we come through the door, and she immediately, it's just like
1: mom on.
0: And I'm like, whoa.
2: I would like to say I'm thinking it would be like Iron Man, you know, all of a sudden the armor comes out.
1: Totally. Yep. And then when you get older and like your kids move out, then it's like you just want them to hang out with
0: right
1: you.
0: Just you're like, just like, what,
1: one
0: you
1: day
0: what
1: you can all come over.
0: Yeah, my mom's constantly begging me to hang out. But
1: I'm a nerd.
0: I know. Mom, I have a boyfriend. I'm actually seeing someone right now, Mom. Stop being so thirsty.
1: He's obsessed with me.
0: She's like, but she's, I mean, I get it. But it's also, I'm just like, what do I do for all of you? My sister actually, every once in a while, my younger sister will get me. She has for the past 3 years, and it always catches me off guard. But because I'm a year and a half older than her, but like she, like the older sister, the closest, I feel like the closer older sister is always in a lot of families, always kind of like the second mom.
1: Yeah.
0: In a lot of ways. Yeah. Like elder sisters typically become second mothers. And my sister has been getting me a Mother's Day present. Just like something small. Like she'll get me like something small and she'll be like, Happy Mother's Day. And I'm just like, stop.
1: That's cute.
0: Makes me fucking cry. Sorry. It makes me cry every time. But it's just, we will have, I whispered it, but that, you know. What are you doing for your mom? Do you have a plan?
1: I'm going to Bend for the weekend. I have a show, and my mom and my sister are coming along, and we're staying with my sister-in-law and brother and my niece and nephew. So on I'll have a show Saturday on actual Sunday. It's probably going to be too crazy to go out for brunch, but I was thinking it'd be cute if, like, me and Jordan and my little sister just, like, made brunch in the kitchen. Yeah. We can all hang out before we go. Just tell everyone to sit down and don't come in here.
0: Yeah.
1: Don't come in here, even though it's, like, an opening. They're going to see us doing whatever. Look away. Yeah.
0: Don't look.
1: Look at the flowers.
3: It's a surprise. Yeah.
1: So something cute like that. Yeah. My mom, like, she's a pretty independent person. Like, she spends time with us, but she also likes just, like, doing her own thing. Mm-hmm. And, like, her kids are grown, so she can do that. You know, it's just, like, not a big deal. But I like to – if I find something – I'm, like, I don't really get people a gift just to get them a gift because it feels, like, it's not genuine.
0: Yeah.
1: Like, flowers are nice because flowers are always just pretty to look at and stuff.
0: Mm-hmm.
1: But if I see something and I'm, like, that reminds me of my mom, then I have to get it.
0: Yeah.
1: So I was at Ross and I found something that, like, reminded me of her. And I was, like, okay, she's going to use this as well. It's not just, like, I got you some lotion.
0: Yeah.
1: You know, it's always, like, lotion and body wash, mom. And I'm, like, yeah. I don't know what everyone's, you know, particular things that they like. So something that's just like, oh, this is useful and it reminds me of you, and it'll be something like small and cute and sentimental. So.
0: See, that's sweet.
1: Yeah.
0: That's perfect.
1: Yeah.
0: That's the kind of like knock it out of the park type of thing, I think.
1: It's yeah, like, but it's like low key and that's kind of what she wants
0: to.
1: Yeah, yeah, yeah. So it, yeah, it worked out.
2: I think that mothers want the gift of time.
0: Mm-hmm.
2: So either time to themselves when the kids are younger or time with you when they're older.
0: Mm-hmm.
2: Cannabis is a good gift.
0: Yeah. Oh, yeah.
2: I think.
4: Well, my mom would have loved that.
2: Yeah. And then I think that every once in a while, getting something that's a luxury that they would have never thought to get for themselves is really good.
0: Mm-hmm.
2: But I have been doing shoestring catches for a while now because my mom is like me. You know, like she sees something she wants because she needs. She just gets it. So what am I going to get as a present? So I'll – like, my brother posted in a family WhatsApp chat that we have a picture of my – he's like the historian of the family with photography. And he had a picture of my mom at, like, 4 years old. So I took that same picture and I took it into Photoshop and I added text. And I was like, happy birthday to this kid, you know? Yeah. And it was like, oh, I'm a hero all of a sudden. Because this is a birthday card, but it was just, like, lame. So my mom is nearly impossible to buy for. Although one good gift for her – is if I pay for a dance lesson for her because she still does dance lessons.
0: Oh, that's so cute.
2: But she does dance lessons that are really expensive.
0: Of course.
1: Like, yeah.
2: But course like, hey, you know, like spend my inheritance. Go for it.
1: Yeah.
0: Get out there, lady. I don't know. My mom is difficult because it'll be like 1 year. Because she's like me. 1 year she's really into something. And then the next year that thing is sitting in a corner unused. And then she's into another new thing.
1: Yeah.
0: And so it's just like, it's like, okay, so here's what I need to focus on is I need to find something that she will always be interested in that is still going to be cool. Even if it sits in a corner unused, she can look at it and think about it. And so I think 1 year, I can't remember if it was for Mother's Day or her birthday, but she had a cat that she was especially attached to. And I got a throw blanket with his picture woven into it.
1: Very cute.
0: And it sits on the back of a couch. And she like cried when she saw it. And of course, Casey's just staring daggers at me. And she was like, man, I spent money on my gift this year too. And I was just like, sorry about it.
2: Well, I mean, there's always cannabis and then chocolates to go with them.
0: True.
2: You could do that.
0: So, or some Oreos, yeah.
2: Yeah.
0: Oreo, half gallon of milk. Mm. That's what I'm doing for my dad for Father's Day, I think.
2: I think that one of the things about gifts, if you actually get a gift for your mother, is it just the thought does actually count.
1: It does.
2: Because you're absolutely going to get the wrong
0: like
2: thing.
0: That's kind of like one of the only times it counts. We're going to come back to this on It's Fine on KXRW on Independent Radio Vancouver. I don't know what I'm doing. I'm Faith.
1: I'm Amanda Lindell.
2: I'm Steven.
4: I'm Kyle.
0: We'll be back, I think.
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0: Welcome back to It's Fine on KXRW. I'm Faith.
1: I'm Amanda Lindell.
2: I'm Steven.
4: I'm Kyle.
0: Kyle.
4: Yeah. I like how you saved me for last on this
0: well,
4: subject.
0: Well, darling, I mean, you're not.
4: Well, my mom's been a cheap date for the past 24 years. I'll say that much.
0: You're not the only one out. You know?
4: No, I know. I do remember one gift that I got for her that she really liked, and now I'm in possession of it, obviously. Mm-hmm. But it's I got her a snow globe from the movie Yellow Submarine.
0: Yeah. Mm-hmm.
4: And it's a music box. Oh, and nice. She really likes music box. So it just plays Yellow Submarine, but I still have that on a shelf.
0: It is. We do keep it on a shelf in the house. Mm-hmm. I know that you're a ways away from it now, but is there like a piece of advice you would, I know that, for example, just to say, several people in our community, in the comedy community, have lost their moms, and this will be their first Mother's Day without their mothers. Mm-hmm. If you had a piece of advice, do you think, or if you had anything that you think would help?
4: Don't do what I did and don't go into the service industry where you have to serve people and their moms. And it's just a constant reminder. So that was like, it's been a lot. Mother's Day has been a lot easier since I haven't been waiting tables, honestly. Don't punish yourself with it. Try and distract yourself. Do something else. Do literally anything else. If there's like a video game you've been playing, lock yourself in your room and play it all day. If there's a movie or a TV show, like just allow yourself to like treat yourself, honestly, because it is such a hard day for people that don't have moms.
0: Yeah.
1: I'm sure really that your mom would want you to do something nice for you on that day instead of, you know, beat yourself up over something like that, you know?
4: Yeah, exactly. But I think it's really tough for a lot of people. I mean, it's still pretty tough for me. She also died in May.
0: Yeah.
4: So it's like May is, this is just a hard month in general for me, but it gets easier over time in a way. It's, I don't know. I don't want to say it because you hold on to that trauma, obviously. And it really depends on how you're feeling that year. Cause there's been years where I'm like, I didn't even think about it. It snuck up on me. Like last year we were in Chicago and I didn't think about it. We even left the day that like we got there on Mother's Day and then we left the day that she actually passed away and it was outside of my mind. So I would say distract yourself. Honestly.
0: Right.
4: It's the best thing you can do.
0: Yeah. So. I think there's the, for this, so I don't know if you guys have heard about the button and the ball for grief healing, but the idea is that grief is a button. Mm-hmm. And when you press the button, when the button gets pressed, you hurt.
1: Mm-hmm.
0: And in the beginning, when something has hurt you and you've gone through something, there's a ball in the room that's so big, if it moves, the button gets pushed repeatedly. And after a while, you live your life and that memory, which is the ball, gets smaller and smaller and smaller.
1: Mm-hmm.
0: That doesn't mean that it's not going to push the button every now and then because it's just bouncing randomly, you know, and sometimes that memory pushes the button and you're going to hurt. And sometimes something comes along and pushes the ball into the button. And I think that this is like, you have to remember that this, like, it isn't like, I don't, not that I think anybody blames themselves, but it's like, it's like sometimes the button's gonna hit, like the button's gonna get pressed.
1: Yeah.
0: Mm-hmm. And like you just move past it, you know? But it's not, it's just something to expect, I think.
4: Well, I think in a way you're kind of describing triggers too. In
0: yeah,
4: a way.
0: There's and
4: it's,
0: that too.
4: It's funny because people like especially the like some people politically will be like, oh, those aren't real and you're being a wimp or whatever, but it's like, dude, you don't understand, triggers are weird. Yeah. Like they make no sense, there's no rules. So my mom loved Jimmy Buffett. I cry when I hear Jimmy Buffett. That is embarrassing.
1: And people don't understand that, I'm sure, because it's not really sad music.
4: No, not at all. They're like, why are you singing or why are you crying to a song about a cheeseburger? It's like you don't understand.
0: You don't get it.
1: Yeah. No, totally. And it can be surprising. You like can think you completely move past something. And then like sometimes driving by and like a neighborhood where you spend a lot of time with someone or going to a place you haven't been to censor with that person. And you're like, ugh. Mm, and it can feel weird. Yeah. Sometimes you like need space from like that room, like walking into the building and be like, oh, I haven't been here since. And they're like, I need to step outside for a second.
0: I'm going
1: to
0: go. You know?
4: 100. I felt that way about the entire state of Florida when I went back. And then I had nowhere to step out to.
1: Yeah, it's strange when it's like a bigger
0: like,
1: than just.
0: It's out here too.
4: Yeah,
1: it's bigger than just a building when it's like a whole city or a whole state.
0: It's a whole, or like a whole vibe for to a day. Like a certain time of year, I think. Also, there are certain like
1: seasonal stuff,
0: dude. Weather triggers my memory so hard. It's like worse than smell for me, because smell we believe is
1: strongest sense tied to memory,
0: right? Because
1: I learned that from a cologne commercial. So who knows if it's real?
0: No, it is actually true, and we believe
4: Calvin
0: that
4: Calvin Klein,
0: the reason
4: the scientists at Calvin Klein,
0: the scientists at Calvin Axe Klein,
1: body spray. Yeah, it was something douchey.
0: We
1: sure.
0: believe
1: Old
0: that
1: Spice,
0: because the processing center that you the processing center where smell is taken care of is literally like next door to where we believe this, like the sensory gyrus, which is a lot of like the memory forming parts. And we also have no idea how memory works We have some idea, but like, we don't really know. But it's we think it's because it's like they're so close that like certain things like there's a little network that goes between those two systems. So but for some reason weather for me just wild. I don't know.
2: I think the way that the brain is wired is that when you see something, you see it. I mean, that's it. Yeah, you see it, right?
0: Mm-hmm. I mean, there are steps in between, but
2: And we, you know, we have more cones than rods, so we're not really like, you know, we have that thing where something moves out of the corner of our eye and it attracts our attention, but animals have like way more rods, so they are like
0: movement oriented.
2: But smell and hearing go to certain parts of your brain that are like, hey, you know, danger. The thing. Yeah. And so that gets tied in with your memory and it becomes very complicated.
0: Yeah, yeah.
2: So you could smell something. I mean, every once in a while, I'll smell something like, oh my God, it's summer camp. This is a smell from summer camp. And there's no defense against that.
0: Nothing.
2: There's just nothing. Because it hits you when you least expect it.
0: Because it's immediate, too. It is absolutely immediate.
4: That pink soap in the bathroom reminds me of elementary school. Like if you get that pink soap in the ketchup bottle that they have in there.
0: Oh, man. Yeah, there's certain there is a perfume that Charlotte Russe sells, the store Charlotte Russe. And I'm sure there's Charlotte Russe is still open somewhere, but there's a perfume that they still sell that I used to wear 20 years ago. Mm-hmm. And I saw it in a store and I picked it up and I sniffed it. Mm-hmm. And I was just like, am I drunk right now? I was like, whoa, I feel tipsy. Like, and it was literally the memory of like being like 19 at house parties and being like, gotta put on my Charlotte Russe perfume before I go out. it was nuts.
2: When I was a kid, I ate onion rings. I used to like onion rings. And one time I had onion rings, there was something.
0: You don't anymore?
2: No, I don't. Because I had an onion ring one time and I had a bad reaction to it. I got a little nauseous. And so I don't have onion rings anymore. And, and the point is that I'm a weak person and I should have overcome that by now. But you can reprogram your brain past these, you know, what are they? Aversion therapy. You could do the opposite. You could just be like, let me be exposed to that again. Maybe have a pleasant experience with it.
0: Right.
2: And one of the things that I learned to say to people, you know, when they've lost somebody is, hey, you know, I hope that their memory is always brings you joy or comfort you know, or something good, you know, it's a good thing for you. And that's the thing is you're going to lose somebody. You're going to lose everybody eventually.
0: Yeah.
2: So having that mechanism and just getting past like, then you could see something and be like, reminds me of that person.
1: Yeah. Yeah.
2: Cool.
0: Good, you know? Thing. Yeah.
1: And good, to try to associate memory. Like the good memories instead of the bad ones. Cause sometimes like when you're first going through that like difficult time of a breakup or loss, like the bad stuff comes up, you know, first for whatever reason, just because it connects with the pain. But then just be like, you know, I'm going to remember those positive. Even like bad breakups, it's like it's easy to be like, that person sucks and like think of all the bad stuff. But like a good way of getting past it is to not like romanticize the good times and forget the bad.
0: Right.
1: But just being like, I'd much rather think of this person as like we had a moment together that was beautiful, but it didn't work out, instead of like constantly think about the good and miss them or constantly like vilify them till it's like you're angry and sad all the time.
0: Just at least to tell yourself that it wasn't wasted time, you know.
1: It's all lessons.
0: All right, do we have another one?
2: Yeah, we have one more.
0: All right, I guess we will come back to It's Fine on KXRW. I'm Faith.
1: I'm Mandolin Deal.
2: I'm Steven.
4: I'm Kyle.
0: We'll see you soon.
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0: 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I'm Faith.
1: I'm Amanda Lindell.
2: I'm Steven.
4: I'm Kyle.
0: And we're talking about Mother's Day.
1: Talking moms.
0: We're talking moms in general. None of us are moms, but, you know, we have full authority to talk about it. It's we were just kind of talking about our moms and Mother's Day. You know, if you have memories with your mother, you know, this is a good time to start dwelling on them and thinking about your mom. in sometimes that includes just little quirks that your mom has. And I think everybody has, like, everybody has those little quirks that their mom has that even if they drove you nuts at one point, you kind of look back on. It's like endearing. And if somebody else was like going to say something bad about your mom's quirks, you'd be like, hey, no.
1: Yeah. Same with siblings. Yeah. Like I would make fun of my little sister, and if my friends were like, yeah, if someone knows she does it, I'm like, excuse you?
0: Shut up.
1: No. Like, I'm
0: it's you want so a defensive. Knuckle? You want a knuckle sandwich?
1: Yeah, no one talks bad about your little sibling but you. Yeah. You know,
0: the same thing with your mom though. Like, it's funny because like if I let you talk bad about my mom in front of me, it means that you're probably in the family with me.
1: Yeah,
0: but
1: you have
0: like
1: to be related.
0: But
1: otherwise,
0: otherwise, I'm like, hey, cool it. But then I'll turn around and I'll just be like, oh, my mom said this thing. I hate her.
1: If I say my mom's a little bit much, that's fine. But if you just met her and you say, I'm like, she's a nice lady. Yeah, she's a beautiful woman.
0: I know.
1: She's a kind soul.
0: Listen, she's been through a lot. Shut up.
1: Yep.
0: So I don't know. What do you guys, have like anything specific that you think about that your mom used to do or still does or does every time you see her and you're like, please stop?
1: My mom is like very high energy. She's like, go, go, go. She wakes up early, makes her coffee. She likes to clean stuff. It's like a way to calm her down. But sometimes she's like a little much, she like lives with us part time because she lives in her van and she travels a lot. Cool. But it's been nice having like an adult relationship because I can kind of be like, mom, when I first walk in the door, like I have to pee. Like give me a second. I need to put the groceries down. Don't just like talk my ear off. And that's been good. But it's also like she's really protective, and sometimes she kind of jumps to conclusions, and it's like, mom, chill. And she appreciates when I say that. She's like, you're always so chill. I appreciate that. So we, like, balance each other out.
0: That's
1: it's nice. Just nice. We used to fight, and now it's like we appreciate those things about each other. But as an example, my friend was living in an apartment with her ex for a long time. He finally moved out, and she was telling me about it last night. And I was like, did you make sure he gave you the key? Did you change the locks? You better change the locks. And she was like, no, but he did return his key. I was like, okay, I'm just making sure. And then I saw her today, and I was like, sorry, that was crazy.
0: Whoa.
1: As soon as we got off the phone, I was like, mom? Like, my mom came out of my mouth.
0: Yeah, exactly.
1: But I was like, I don't know. You can't trust these hoes. You better change the locks. Like,
0: change
1: the locks. I know. About it.
0: Oh, I was like, man.
1: That's my
0: Dude,
1: mom.
0: I love it when my mom comes out of my mouth because I'm just like every once in a while, like, I'll do something, and I'll just be like, wait. Hold on. Like, Kyle will recognize it, too. And he's just like, Monica? And I'm like, yeah, a little bit. I mean, it can't
4: but
0: be
4: if you're ever like, you fool.
0: Yeah.
4: I'm like your mom.
0: Yeah. Anytime that's like heathen. One of my moms. My mom has this way of speaking.
4: She speaks like Maleficent. She talks like Maleficent. That's
0: my mom amazing. Has this way of speaking. And like, if you ever met her, the way that I talk, I think would make a lot of sense, too. But like, she... she, I can't remember.
1: Silence, like, you fools!
0: She literally. We were on this hike, and it was a really short hike. And she, like, we stopped by this little bench, and she goes, "I need to take rest."
1: Oh my God,
0: it was
1: so cute.
0: I was like, "Okay, mom, before you faint
1: for my
0: away,
1: faint, yeah, you know, get my salt,
0: get your vapors under control." And it was, that's or like cute. She was like texting Kyle. I'm crying right now because she's so ridiculous. Kyle and I were heading down to Costa Mesa, and where my parents had met. And she was like, oh, like you're gonna be in this place, and like there's strawberry fields over there. And she goes, on a warm day, the air is sweet with the smell of strawberries. So literally every once in a while we'll be somewhere and I'm like, the air is sweet. With the smell of whatever.
1: Whatever the thing is. Yeah, that's great.
0: Sounds
1: like a poet
0: ridiculous.
1: Or like a Victorian woman.
0: She's like we literally say, like, we're like, she's like a Victorian child with tuberculosis. She's like, please, I need rest.
1: Yes.
4: God bless us, everyone.
0: Take me to the sea
1: Tiny Tim.
0: One last
4: She's
0: time.
4: Tiny Tim.
1: My mom is Tiny Tim. Not going to believe this. That's ridiculous.
0: My mother is Tiny Tim. It's just insane.
4: Oh, my God.
0: She, like, yeah, no, that's, like, my favorite thing. It's my favorite thing, but it's also... She has a sense of humor, but she doesn't. Like, my mom doesn't get jokes. So you, like, tell her a joke, and she just dissects it instead of laughing at it, which, as a comedian, is just wonderful.
1: You're like, oh, please explain it to me.
0: But
1: yeah.
0: she's totally fine with us roasting her for her weird way that she says
1: good
0: things.
1: Sense of humor about herself. That's good. My mom has a good sense of humor, too. Like, you really can't. offend her. It's pretty difficult. You have to be pretty blatantly mean to her face for her to be like, hey.
0: Wow.
1: She just kind of laughs it off.
2: My mother has really impressed me because since my father passed away, I have a very dark sense of humor.
0: Mm-hmm.
2: And I remember something happened fairly recently, and I said, wow, if Dad heard that, he would be quivering in his ash box. Yeah. My mother started laughing. Everyone's going to be like, have you heard from Dad recently? He's not returning my calls.
4: Oh my God.
2: And my mom is like, she laughs about that stuff. And I'm like, it's kind of unexpected, but I really kind of push that a little bit. She just doesn't have as many memorable sayings as my dad did.
0: Yeah.
2: My dad had all kinds of sayings.
0: And
2: that's not really my mom. But one of the things about my mom is that her gut reaction to almost anything is a negative response. You know, it'd be like, oh, I'm going to sign up for this walk. It's like 20 miles. Like, you can't do 20 miles. You can't go. That's too far. It's like... Or, you know, I strained myself lifting recently and...
0: you shouldn't have done that.
2: Well, no, it was like, well, you should take a break. You shouldn't do it for... I was like, I don't have a choice. I can't move, you know? So, you know, you just kind of get used to that. But if you can learn to laugh at your parents' foibles, man, you've really got an advantage.
0: It's stuff that used to just drive me crazy. And just, I used to... She used to do things that just would... drive me insane, and now I'm just like, whatever.
1: Because
0: when I'm a teenager and I'm powerless, it was terrible. But now that I'm, you know, almost 40, I'm like, do what you want, lady.
2: Here's the weirdest thing about parents. It's really tough to wrap your mind around it. When your parents have you, they're kids. They make a lot of mistakes, and you have to learn to forgive them. Even if your mom's older, your mom's like, say, in her 70s, there's a kid in there.
0: It is really nice. I know we're running out of time in this segment, but is there any chance we could get to Kyle? He has really fun. He has fun memories of his mom.
4: She also was very dark. I actually have a bit I'm doing right now about how she took me to see the movie Titanic, and it was a very somber energy in the audience because we lived in the Bible Belt in Florida. But when that guy hits the propeller, he falls off the boat and hits the propeller, my mom and I just started bursting out laughing, and we were the only people there that were laughing at it. And we were like, what? This is gold. Like, what are you looking around like? What is wrong with you, folk?
0: Yeah.
4: But yeah, she had – I mean, there's some things I can't say on air because they're a little – they're really dark. But she constantly made jokes about death. She constantly made jokes about a lot of stuff like that. The one thing that used to bug me the most when I was a kid, though, was if I really liked something and it had a weird name, she would call it everything but the name. Like, I played this game called Banjo-Kazooie on Nintendo 64, and she'd just come in and be like, you playing that Hong Kong Fooey? You playing that? Just like, whatever, like, just over and over. And she'd just like, ba-ba-ba-ba, and I was like, how do you
0: think of these so fast?
4: Yeah, how are you doing this? It was almost like a joke game for her.
0: Yeah.
4: Like,
0: so your mom was a comedic genius.
4: Yeah, she kind of was. I mean, she was a better joke writer than my dad was, but my dad just has like an encyclopedic knowledge of street jokes is what it is.
0: Yeah.
4: So he's like a jukebox. You put a quarter in, but she's like, oh my God, this is messed up. Let me make a joke about this immediately.
1: Yeah.
4: So I kind of got the best of both worlds.
0: Yeah, I think that's true. Yeah. A little format and a little chaos.
4: Yeah.
0: All right. Beautiful. We have gone over time, but hopefully we'll be able to.
1: We did
0: to
1: it for the moms. Okay?
0: We did it for our moms.
1: Yeah.
0: This has been It's Fine on KXRW Independent Radio Vancouver. I'm Faith.
1: I'm Amanda Lindeal.
2: I'm Steven.
4: I'm Kyle.
0: And we'll see you next time.

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2: 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Listener discretion is advised.

0: world is yours. The world is yours. But this, as you're listening, is Rex's World. Welcome to Rex's World. Please welcome my co-host, Brian Brooks.
1: Hello.
0: Please welcome our producer, the man that makes everything work for here at Rex's World, Jono.
2: Good evening, everybody.
0: We're here tonight, and guess what, guys? No guest.
1: No guest.
0: We're learning a lot about the Rex's World crew today, because we're...
1: So much.
0: We're going in solo.
1: I love it. This has been so much fun, and we were just talking about the NFL draft. I almost said NHL draft. We were talking about the NFL draft right before this, so obviously as this airs, the draft has come and gone. But, oh my God, I watched Caleb have what I could only describe as a psychotic break from reality as his pick that he intended for the Giants went to his rivals, the Cowboys. And let me tell you something. If anybody has ever watched the draft in all seriousness, like I just watched this, and you've witnessed somebody crash out like this, just make sure that they're okay.
0: I'm just not like, okay. Just... That's the worst part. I'm still not okay. We're winging it here.
1: It was so insane to watch. I felt like I watched what I experienced as a Patriots fan for this previous Super Bowl. Like, it was like an out-of-body experience watching Caleb go through this as I went through the last Super Bowl. Which, listen, dude, I hear it every single week from numerous people at my work. Yes, the Patriots had an easy season. Yes, nobody thought they were going to beat the Seahawks. And I thought there was a glimmer of hope there. But about the fourth or fifth time that I watched May get just tossed around like an infant child, I was like, yo, it ain't looking good, brother. This ain't one that we're gonna run back. Oh dear God.
0: It's especially hard when a running back wins the MVP, which means they just like forced y'all into submission. They like running the ball enough to where the running back gets the MVP. That means they just brutalized you guys.
1: Yeah. It was really gnarly to watch. I'll give it to the Seahawks. Like, they just, it was one of those things where, like, I think that everybody agrees, like, they just wanted it more, and they just, like, they had the better strategy, they had, like, the better play, at the end of the day, the better team won, and man, oh man, was that brutal to watch. But, football's over. It's now the Stanley Cup playoffs, and that's what's more important to me. Because I'm a hockey guy. Not everybody knows this. I mean, some people know this. If you're listening to this,
0: gets in a lot of hockey fights.
1: I do. I get in a lot of hockey fights. I love hockey, and the first round of the Stanley Cup playoffs is happening right now, and it's been so awesome. Not just for the Boston Bruins, which I'm a big fan of. I know Boston sports guy, not from there. I don't have time to get into it. It happened at an early age. It's fine. It is what it is.
0: New York's a better East Coast city.
1: But it's really cool to watch because the recently moved Arizona Coyotes, who are now the Utah Mammoth, they are in the playoffs for the first time in their franchise history, which is really cool. They won the other night, which gives them their first playoff, you know, franchise victory. It's a lot of cool things that I think happen in this kind of like in these like situations, because a lot of other playoffs are just like very cut and dry, and hockey has a really complicated one, which I think is just like a testament to the sport in general.
0: Absolutely, but I agree.
1: I could agree with that. Yeah, it's super fun. If you don't like, even if you don't like hockey, you should watch some of the playoff games, because like every single minute is just like to the teeth, like fighting to the very end for that win. And I, you know, and not to say that other sports don't do that, but like hockey's just like, bitch, just built different, dude. It's just different, you know.
0: I grew up a hockey fan.
1: Yeah. Okay.
0: I played football because you didn't have to wear skates.
1: Sure, that makes sense. No,
0: I played offensive line and played defensive line. I just wanted to hit people and stuff.
1: Like, and it's so funny because like I played peewee hockey, and like I played like a little bit of hockey out like after that, like kind of like in between peewee and like junior. I never played junior hockey or anything like that. But after that, like I didn't play football. I didn't play baseball. Like I played soccer a little bit, and I like
0: we can tell.
1: I played soccer a little bit. Like I played, you know, I played like some basketball and stuff like that. But it's just so funny because like for being as like big as I am, and Caleb can attest to this as well, like I never played football, and every time I talk about that, people are just like, oh man, coaches everywhere are just like so disappointed. A guy like you never played
0: and
1: football.
0: Here's why. You've got this and this comes from training with you in wrestling and also wrestling you.
1: Yeah.
0: You've got this ridiculous brute strength that you just don't realize until you're off your feet. And you're like, oh, this guy picked me up really easily. Well, this guy moved me. And playing offensive line and stuff like, and granted, I'm not as big as I was in college.
1: Sure.
0: I'm not used to getting moved around like that. I played center, so I was like dead ass in the middle of the offensive line.
1: Yeah.
0: I had to be the guy that didn't get moved.
1: Right.
0: And 100%. And the way you would move me around, I'm like, this guy probably should have played like guard or nose guard even. Like, I got a feeling you probably would have like been one of Portland, Oregon's like top recruits, even maybe. Like,
1: which
0: you know,
1: is
0: you're
1: so
0: quick. You're quick, and you got this brute strength. And then they put you on like a football program, like as a coach. Like I see you is if we put you on the same stuff we're putting on these kids that don't work hard, and with how hard you work, you would have been great.
1: All right, well, the missed potential there.
0: Jono, were you ever? It feeds into pro wrestling.
1: Yeah. Oh, 100%.
0: That's why you're
1: good. Jono, did you play sports growing up?
2: No. I was not a sports guy. I went out for the football team, went out for track, did some track.
1: I also ran track.
0: Track was my favorite sport.
1: I also did track, and that was a lot of fun.
2: Couldn't catch, couldn't throw.
1: Yeah.
2: I was that guy.
0: Okay. Oh, really?
2: Yeah. I cheered. I did.
0: That was my winter sport was I was a cheerleader. So I thought I was being I had a single mom. She was like required that you had to be involved in something, and my thing was sports. So I didn't like wrestling my freshman year. Just didn't like the coach, didn't like the way things worked out. I broke my foot. So I was like, I don't think I'm gonna do a winter sport, thinking I was gonna get a break or something. And my mom's like, no, that's not an option. You're in cheer now. And some of the people that listened to the first episode, I talked about this, but I was a cheerleader in high school, and they were very serious. They like competed at state and stuff like that. Like the bring it on style cheerleading was what they did at Heritage. And we were state champions and we were national champions.
1: Whoa.
0: They took it super serious.
1: Yeah, sure.
0: But track was like my rest sport, because football was the sport I wanted to go to college in and stuff like that. But like track, I could legitimately just show up, throw, and then leave. I threw discus, I threw shot put, I threw javelin. Those were my three. I was really good at discus. And I would show up, I'd throw, and then I'd leave. And it was so great because it would add to my letterman's jacket. Yeah. I was a three-sport athlete, so they'd recognize me as that. And it was just chill as heck. Like, I just had so much fun.
1: Crazy. Like, I always think about those types of, like, specific, like, track and field, like, discus and, like, shot put. And, like,
0: javelin's a lot of fun. It's throwing a spear.
1: Yeah, like that. Yeah, that would be like if we had javelin. I probably would have spent all my time being like, "How can I be the best javelin thrower?" Like that's what all I think about. You know what I mean? Because like I ran track and.
0: Did you run track or were you in track?
1: I ran track.
0: Oh wow.
1: And I remember trying hurdles one time and like not, I didn't think. Thankfully, I can say that I've never like fallen down and like been like totally like all like, you know, head over like heels over head or whatever. But I have tried hurdles and like I just remember like not getting it like quite right and just like cracking my shin the first couple times and being like, nope, I'm good. I'll just stick to the sprint and the relay, dude. I'm so cool off that. Cause like when you're like, you know, when you're in like elementary school, and I ran track in elementary school,
0: okay.
1: like out here in Portland. And yeah. So like, yeah, I just remember just like running and like doing that and just being like, oh, that sucks. I don't want to do that.
0: No.
1: Can I run and not do that? Yeah. You can literally do all the other runs. Okay, cool.
2: It's the only sport that punishes you as it goes.
0: Oh yeah. You sign up, dude, for the wrong event. Yeah. Like, ah. You're stuck.
2: I mean, at a race, you don't get punished until the end, and you find out you didn't win. Yeah. But hurdles, no. Every single mistake.
1: Dude, oh, God. Yes. And, like, I mean, you know, more power to you, like, if you can do those kinds of things. Like the high jump, that is, like, that's like messing with, like, physics and stuff. And, like, that's crazy to me. I don't know, dude. I don't know.
0: I get it. The long jump, the high jump, the triple jump. Watching the guys like do the three different steps and then launch themselves into the pit. That was crazy.
1: Yeah. How does that work?
0: Yeah. Yeah. One of my favorite though, and you're gonna laugh at this, is in high school they would save till the end. They would do a relay that was only throwers and call it the fat man relay.
1: Oh, I like that.
0: Yes. And you could only make the relay team of throwers. And so at the end of the meet,
1: like a bunch of big dudes our size, yes, running relays,
0: yes, racing each other as fast as they can.
1: Awesome!
0: Oh yeah,
1: dude.
0: It's so much fun. It's the main event.
1: Let me tell you something, dude. When you get a big dude like in motion, it's hard to stop.
0: And when they're racing each other, like, yeah, you get two of them neck and neck.
1: Oh, dude,
0: that's entertainment.
1: That's a lot. That's a lot of dude running around.
0: Yes. That is two razorbacks, two honks, just running after a piece of food.
1: 100%. Oh, that's so sick. I would pay to watch that now. Oh, yeah.
0: It's a team, you know, running, I mean, of the bulls.
1: Yeah, 100% it is. 100% it is. Oh, yeah. It's so crazy.
0: All it's missing is somebody far, far smaller just running away from them.
1: we're like overweight greyhounds chasing the rabbit on the track, but like we're just chasing like a plate of like steak bites or something.
0: The fastest guy on the team, and we're mad at him. Yeah. Like, you're always winning these wards. We're gonna get you this time.
1: He's like, hey guys, I got a voucher over here for a steak dinner. Like, come here, nerd.
0: You owe me.
1: Yeah, nerds are always fast. I don't know why.
0: Yeah. Weird. But they also fit in the rockers perfectly. Oh, yeah. Like, it's not my fault that they fit.
1: Did you ever?
2: It was our destiny. But...
1: Oh, no.
0: Like, I'm John, sorry. And then John, shoved you in.
2: We knew where we belonged. It was
1: okay. Oh, no. We're giving Jono flashbacks.
0: Oh, man.
1: Sorry, dude.
2: No, I'm having a crash out.
0: Luckily, there's no lockers in the studio.
1: So
2: nerdism was my sport.
1: I gotta tell you, I don't think that I've ever actually, in reality, seen somebody get put into a locker in my life. And maybe I was at like too nice of like Portland public schools to like see that happen. But like,
0: I'm surprised you didn't.
1: Yeah. I honestly say that I've never seen somebody get like shoved like into a locker and like the door closed.
0: They only fit in the PE lockers. The PE lockers were big enough. The regular lockers in the halls, not quite big enough. You could probably fit some people in there. I don't know.
2: They were like 3 feet tall in my school. So
0: okay, you know. Okay, they were big enough.
1: Oh, like big, like the full size lockers in the hallway.
2: Right. So if you were both a nerd and a little person.
1: Then you were
0: stuck in the hallway locker.
2: The bullying unicorn at that point.
0: Oh yeah.
2: Then, yeah, but everybody else was.
0: You were hung like a prize, like an elk.
1: I've gone to schools that have had both, like as like normal lockers in the hallway, mm-hmm. like full size lockers, and then like short lockers or whatever.
0: Yeah, we had the small ones. Yeah.
1: Yeah, I remember one time I was going to, I think it was like middle school, and I like we had like full size lockers, and. I was really good friends with the guy who like was my locker mate or whatever. And I just remember like halfway through the school year, like I got like a different locker mate and I was like, what happened? And then the teacher was like, well, you're always leaving your locker unlocked. And I was like, oh, whoops. And it didn't get stolen. And they were like, no, Jake's just like tired of dealing with that. And I was like, all right, cool. Way to narc on me, Jake.
0: Jake.
1: Yeah, dude.
2: Security problems.
0: I never actually got. I never actually like bullied people, but I would. I knew what would like bother them. So like my junior and senior year, whenever the freshmen would come in, football players, and then even kind of in college even too, but like they weren't used to showering in front of people or like being in a locker room, because like the middle school locker rooms compared to the high school locker rooms far different. So sure. I would get done with my shower, and there would be a huddle. There would be like a crew of freshmen, like off in a corner. And I'd come up to them, and I'd start drying myself off and start asking them about practice. And just make them uncomfortable. Like, I'm just standing there. And there was one
1: that listening body was... to you describe that makes me uncomfortable.
0: Yeah. Like, there was one that would, like, there was always one that would thought they were slick by just not looking back behind them. They'd keep their eyes towards their crew. But then I'd put my leg up on the bench they were sitting on. And my nuts would be hanging on their, like, right by their shoulder. And I'm sitting there just drying myself off. Like, hey, man, how was practice? I'm glad you guys are here on the team. This is cool, man. And like, that they would just have to sit there and witness that.
2: Caleb has just passed from microaggression to major aggression.
0: I was not worried about making them uncomfortable.
1: No, you weren't. Oh, God.
2: Or us, apparently.
0: Yeah. Oh, see.
1: I was going to say, dude, like...
0: And before we continue to get everybody uncomfortable, we've got to cut to a commercial break. This has been Rex's World on KXRW 99.9 Independent Radio, Vancouver.
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0: KXRW Vancouver, The world is yours, but we're here in Rex's world, and I am Rex. Brian Brooks is here with us. Producer Jono.
11: Howdy.
0: Guys, this has been a lot of fun. You guys have heard us crash out.
1: Oh, my God.
0: I don't think we've had an episode where we've just been able to talk like this.
1: No, this has been great. And it's like we were talking about during the break. We were kind of filling Jono in on Rex and I's history in like wrestling and like our friendship together and stuff like that, where we just are able to just kind of like bounce these ideas off of each other and always just have like a really good time. So this radio show absolutely makes sense. Will you pay attention? Oh, of course.
0: I keep looking at
1: Dallas Cowboys. Dallas Cowboys cheerleaders were on the screens and I lost them.
0: They're making a pick.
1: I lost his attention span.
0: Not even about the cheerleaders.
1: Like a prepubescent boy.
0: I'm sorry. I'm focused. I'm just going to sit like this.
1: They're off the screen.
0: It's
1: now.
0: Not about the cheerleaders. It's just about the pick in general. I'm covering the side of my eyes.
1: If you're just tuning in right now, currently we have the NFL draft on in the background, and it seems to be taking a lot of attention away.
0: I told Jono that it would be okay that we had it on.
1: Dude, your show, your rules. It's totally fine.
2: I'm never going to get to go home today.
1: No. God, we are so far behind on time. Like, Jono gets home, and it's like he's returned from war.
0: Yes. I've missed you so much. I thought you'd never return.

0: seen a cat on a harness outside, it's like the greatest thing in the entire world. Because they just like most cats who like kind of have that balance don't like you, like they know how to behave outside, but cats who don't have that balance, it's like you are dropping them into like the like African jungle,
1: into a war zone.
0: Oh God, yeah, dude. I remember my cat that I had with my daughter's mom. He would stick his head out the door and just like look around, and he would just get like super low. Like he would like drop himself like all the way down to the ground and just like kind of like sulk. And I'm like, what are you looking for? There's nothing out here. Like, it's the middle of the day. And he would just like roll around on concrete. Apparently cats really like to roll around on concrete. Like it's really good for like scratching itches and stuff. And I'm just like, God, could you imagine if I went outside and just rolled around on like a pad of concrete? Just to like scratch like a certain part of my back.
1: Yes, like you're digging in like it's like something comfortable.
0: Oh dude, I do the bear thing where you like scratch your shoulder blades on like the door frame. I do that
1: all the time in class. Oh my God. I get all the looks. They look at me weird. I'm like, I gotta itch my back.
0: You know? Yeah, dude. Olivia, of course, like after watching The Jungle Book always tells me, like, Dad, you're doing a Baloo. And I'm like, yeah, I am, because he was smart about it. He was
1: dancing.
0: He knew what was up.
1: He had moves, too, and he knew how to sing. Moves. Like, yes. Come on.
0: Dude.
1: Come on.
0: Okay, wait. We're going to go around the room real quick. This just came to my ADHD brain. This is how you know this works. Favorite Disney movie ever, go.
1: Hercules.
0: Oh, God. Oh my God!
1: Love Hercules,
0: Jono.
2: Ooh, okay. Skip me. Go back to you. Give me the.
0: Oh God. I gotta say. Oh man, Aristocats.
1: Oh, that's a good one.
0: That's a really good one. Okay, Jono.
2: That's a deep dive.
1: It's a deep cut.
0: Yeah, yeah.
1: That's a deep
0: cut. It's a really good one.
1: Best music. For sure. Well, great
0: best,
1: music.
0: Yes. Best music. Arguably best music of, I think, any Disney movie.
1: Oh, takey.
0: Uh-huh.
2: Got to go with Emperor's New Groove.
0: Oh, that's a good one, too.
1: That's a newer one, too.
0: I would say, I would argue that that's Emily's favorite. And I think that if I would have to ask Olivia's favorite would probably also be Emperor's New Groove.
2: Mm.
1: It's got good music.
0: It's got funny
1: good characters, good voices,
0: good great voices. There was a very long time where Olivia during the summer break, we would just watch, she would watch it all. Like she would watch like every iteration of like the Disney movies like all the time. So there was a 72 hour period where every version of The Lion King was constantly playing in my house, like, no breaks. Sun up to sundown. We'd watch number one. We'd watch number two. We'd watch, is there a third? No.
1: There's a prequel.
2: There's a sequel.
0: Okay, so there's one.
1: Technically three cartoon ones. Because there's a prequel.
0: There's the prequel. Well, it's not really a prequel. It's like a The Lion King 1.5.
1: Yes.
0: Okay. Because it's the Timon and Pumbaa story.
1: Yes.
0: So
1: yes.
0: It's like one and a half, two.
1: And then they give you the live action.
0: And then they give you the live action one.
2: And then there's the live action prequel about his dad.
1: Yes, the Mufasa story.
0: Yeah, oh my God, I completely forgot about that. Yeah, sure, I think at some point she watched that too. But like it was just playing at our house 24/7 for like oh God. And I was like, "Hey, can you just watch something else? Please, there's so many more movies." So then she would like watch Toy Story 1, 2, 3, 4. I'm like, oh, God, stop.
2: That's not bad.
1: She's just making me cry.
0: I can't do it anymore.
1: You know what's funny about the Emperor's New Groove, too, is they kind of bit off more than they could chew with like the Disneyland part of it because they couldn't find voices or people that could recreate the magic. Kronk or the guy that John Goodman played. I can't remember the guy, the peasant guy.
0: It starts with a P.
2: Pacha?
1: Pacha. Pacha. Pacha. Pacha. Pacha. Yeah.
0: Pacha.
1: Pacha.

0: They couldn't create them, recreate the magic, and then they also couldn't figure out
1: David Spade.
0: If they'd rather have, if like guests would rather meet the llama or meet the person.
1: Oh, sure.
0: That was another part of it. So it's like
1: that's super interesting.
0: So like the characters they meet and things like that are way different. Like you meet you meet Yzma or Kronk before you meet like any of the other characters.
1: Can I tell you guys something really funny that might surprise a lot of people? Mm. I've never been to Disneyland.
2: You've never been to Disneyland?
1: No.
0: Wow. Okay.
1: I know.
0: Wow.
1: We have talked about taking the big trip next year after the wedding and all of these things and after our honeymoon and stuff like that. Which Olivia's like the appropriate age now.
0: Yeah.
1: But yeah, I've never been. Emily went once, I think, when she was like around Olivia's age, maybe a little bit older. But yeah, never been.
2: Hmm.
1: You've been?
0: Three times.
1: Oh, God.
0: I went.
2: Maybe a total of three times, too.
0: I went in three different generations, too. I went as a kid. I went as a high schooler. Like a
1: high school, yeah.
0: Yeah, and then even younger than that. And then I went, my last trip was as a high schooler.
1: Nice.
0: Because that's where Nationals for Cheer was. Which was dope.
1: That's crazy.
0: Like, there was nothing more validating than getting teased for, like, being
1: a male cheerleader.
0: Sure. And then spring break hitting, and like we're in the middle of class, like on a Wednesday or Thursday, and they make an announcement over the, and like, all the cheerleaders, please come to here for your national trip. And I'm like, peace, guys. I'm going to Disneyland with thousands and thousands and thousands and thousands of other cheerleaders I'm never, ever, ever, ever, ever going to see again.
1: Goodbye, nerds.
0: And they love the fact that I'm a male cheerleader because none of their teams have boys on their team.
3: Oh.
0: Yes, exactly. They're like, oh my God, you're a male cheerleader? Oh my God. And you're big and strong?
1: What do you think the number of phone numbers Caleb got on that trip was?
2: Oh, golly. I'm thinking target-rich environment.
0: I'm thinking... Do you want to go on this ride with me? 100%! Yes, and I had.
1: He's not even pointing to a ride.
0: My boys are with me too.
2: He's got points over his shoulder.
1: You want to go like sloppy teenage makeout behind this ride instead?
0: Yes, okay. Yes, exactly. Splash Mountain was not the ride.
1: Oh no! Oh, dude, you for sure you have to beep that out.
3: Whoops.
2: We're sorry.
1: Oh my God, dude.
0: It had to be said.
1: Well, that's our show, everybody. Thanks so much. We will probably never get granted to have this show ever again. Oh, dear God.
0: Aren't you glad you don't have to deal with me with promos anymore?
1: Oh my God. Dude,
0: there's never a filter. There's never.
1: He cut a wrestling promo one time where he locked our trainer in like a bank vault.
0: Mm-hmm. And said, see you at our match.
1: Yeah, dude. I'm like, yo, what is going on here?
0: There was a hallway at the place we were shooting that, and there was like multiple doorways. So we recreated one of those Scooby-Doo scenes where they're like running through the doors chasing each other.
1: I remember.
0: And we couldn't find each other. And me and my tag team partner are chasing him around. And we run into each other. And we point at each other. And then we like run to the opposite doors and then run into each other.
1: Oh God. Yes. I remember this so much. Oh
0: yeah.
1: That was a really, really good one. I love that so, so much.
0: And then we played these videos because I walked out to the ring when it was match time, and I was like, hey, I don't know if he's going to make it. And then we showed that clip of me locking him in. And then another clip shows up right after it of him like shooting this video inside the safe. And he unlocked the safe with like, what was it? It was two Slim Jims. Because like a Slim, you use a Slim Jim to unlock locks. He used like the meat stick Slim Jims and was like using that to unlock
1: the safe, and he got out. Pro wrestling is so stupid.
0: Yes.
2: Go ahead. Try to tell us pro wrestling's not real.
0: Yes, he used Slim Jims to get out. But that's like brilliant. The meat stick, not the... And he got out of a bank vault underneath the underground in Portland.
1: Oh my God.
0: And still
1: made
0: it to the match. And I think I won, but I had to cheat.
1: Yeah. Yeah. Yeah.
0: I gave him all of those extra things he had to do, and I still had to cheat to beat him.
1: Dude, the gas station by my house has one of those Macho Man Slim Jim holders.
0: Oh, wow.
2: Still?
1: And I have,
0: that's like, classic.
1: And I'm, like, really good friends with them because it's directly behind our house. Like, there's an alley behind our house, and, like, you walk out, and it's right there. And every single time I go to that gas station, I'm like, hey, Cindy, how much can I pay you for this? She goes, oh, I can't. And I'm like, you can. You can. You, nobody would know, dude.
3: Right.
1: Yeah, you can sell it to me. Nobody would know. Oh, God. Yeah, it's just, it's
2: and yet,
1: so.
2: And yet there it sits.
1: And yet there it sits.
2: Laughing at you in its own macho
1: God,
2: way.
1: God, dude. Have you guys ever heard Macho Man's rap album? Be a Man.
0: Yes. Both of us were like, yes, yeah. We have. It's not a, it's not,
2: I mean,
0: a secret.
2: I'm not really proud of it. But
0: yeah, it's not,
1: I don't
0: secret.
1: Know if he was either, but good Lord, that is, that's so, just so funny. Okay.
2: You're an idiot, Hulk Hogan.
1: Yeah.
0: Be a man.
1: There's, here we go on another, this is ADHD hour with Brian Brooks here. This is going to be a good one, I think, because we're going to talk wrestling later, but we're going to talk wrestling again right now. I'm going to start with Jono, because I have a feeling I know Caleb's answer, but I want to hear Jono's answer. Jono, who's your favorite professional wrestler of all time?
3: Oh, I feel so judged, but it's easy.
1: It's easy.
3: It's always been Randy Savage.
1: Oh, okay.
0: Okay. Okay. That's not a judgment. We're not judging you.
1: Can you give us a quick, like, just like a quick little like rundown of why.
3: Okay. So my first WWE experience where I was really paying attention was WrestleMania 3.
1: Oh, yeah.
3: You guys are both checking your calendars and realizing you were twinkles in your parents' eyes at that time.
1: That's correct.
3: But that true. WrestleMania 3, yes. Him, Steamboat.
1: Yeah. Oh, God.
3: Probably you watch it now and you realize how choreographed it was. But it was a perfect match.
0: Poetry.
3: It was yes. Everything about it was spot on.
1: Yeah.
3: And for the first, I mean, that would make it what, match number 5, probably, you know, WWE that I was watching, WWF. Yeah.
1: Was that Andre Hogan?
3: That was Andre Hogan.
1: Mm-hmm. Oh, God. Mm-hmm.
3: Yeah. Gosh, that was a beautiful thing to start with.
0: I know that because I recently watched the Hogan doc.
1: Mm. Oh, okay.
0: Yes, mm-hmm. Yes.
3: But he had the whole thing going, the Miss Elizabeth.
1: Yeah.
3: So, dude. And, but it was his voice. And it was the fact that he would do these interviews where he would just go randomly on these tangents. And I go, this guy is immortal. This guy is not on the same page as anybody else.
0: Closest thing they got to Hogan. For sure.
3: For sure.
0: For sure. Like it's, immortality feeling.
3: Yeah, that. Yeah. As far as charisma, I mean, he was there.
0: Yes. Closest thing they got to like the unbeatable.
3: Yeah. Yeah. And after that, it was just, always him.
1: Especially like, I mean, obviously, like we just talked about like, it, you know, the main event was Hogan Andre. Like at that time, getting him that close was like no easy feat.
3: Nope.
1: That That's so, oh God, that's so sick. I love the promos. Did it for you because like, dude, I've gone back and I've watched like some promo clips and stuff like that where I'm just like, oh dear God, these guys are legitimately like, they're insane. They're insane people. And then you just think about like, oh, well, you're probably, you know, like, outside substances that were attributing to the way that these guys were acting. Like one of my favorite promos of all time is the Hart Foundation, and I have no idea why, but Jim Neidhart is just walking around like just making like kind of like yelling noises while he's grabbing his goatee and just like pulling it straight, and it's already like cut and pointed like down to like the middle of his belly almost, but it's just pacing back and forth in front of the camera. They don't interview him at all. He's just pacing back and forth, yelling and like making noises. And I'm like, dude,
0: this
1: can get like over, quote unquote, like that's the coolest thing in the entire world.
0: This
1: like,
0: is the dynamic of Brooks and Rex. Because Brooks would be pacing back and forth just like that. And I'd be cutting a promo, but everybody would be focusing on how intense Brooks would be getting.
1: Yeah.
0: Because that's the dynamic. Yeah. Absolutely.
1: Yeah.
0: Oh, that's so
2: right
0: awesome.
2: Now, we're just lucky Brooks' cable on his mic.
3: microphone is so short and
1: that's
3: he can't.
1: Right. Listen here, dude.
0: Keep moving around. Yeah. He doesn't have a chair. He's standing the whole time.
1: I will rip this microphone off of the arm and do it right now.
0: Oh, my God. So, hey, before we rip the mics off the arms, before we do anything drastic, we've got to cut to commercial break. We are down to our last segment, so please do not miss it. Please tune in. KXRW Independent Radio 99.9 Vancouver. 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
8: I got all the answers to your questions. I'll be the teacher, you could be the lesson. I'll be the preacher, you be the confession. I'll be the quick relief to all your stressing.
9: Welcome back to Rex's World. This is my world, but the world is yours as well. We're here with Brian Brooks.
10: Heyo.
9: And producer Jono.
11: Hi there.
9: This has been a legendary episode because this has been the first time you guys have gotten to see us as people, us as a crew.
10: That's right.
9: And me and Brian have such an extensive history in pro wrestling specifically.
10: Yes.
9: I would not have met Brian unless I decided to try out and try to become a wrestler at Blue Collar Wrestling. And I owe a lot to Blue Collar Wrestling because of that, because I got to meet one of my closest friends.
12: 100%. And I also owe that company a lot because it helped me fulfill like a dream that I didn't think that I was ever gonna make into a reality, which is kind of cool. And like Rex said, I would have never met Rex, who, you know, ended up becoming one of my best friends and a training partner, a tag team partner, a heated rival.
9: Yes. Yes.
12: I mean, so many things. And it's just like, it's so funny because pro wrestling can be just like such like a beautiful like gateway to like opening up yourself to be like a really kind of like interesting version of yourself and like very raw and like very vulnerable. And in terms, I think, of like, you can't be afraid to fail. You can't be afraid of like putting in like excruciatingly hard work. And you can't be afraid to like have fun and like laugh at yourself.
9: Yeah, yeah. Not afraid to look stupid.
12: No. Oh my God.
9: Not afraid to have no, like, you have to do something with the knowing in the back of your head that like there's an outside chance that absolutely nobody reacts to this.
12: I went to training class last week and we were just going over a spot and I was supposed to go just like over the top rope, and I went over the top rope and my body went first and my lead leg I thought went over, but it ended up going through the middle and the top rope and getting like pretzel twisted. And I was just like, I was super bummed out and I was really embarrassed because it was my first night at the like advanced class with like, you know, all of these people who are on shows like around the area constantly. And we just, you know, like after it was kind of all said and done, like we had a good laugh about it. But I was like, it just, that's just what it was. Like you just had to, you know, like get up, shake the dust off and keep on keeping on, man. And it just was really funny.
9: That's an emotional moment. Like it made me feel, you know what I mean?
12: Yeah.
9: Because we wouldn't know the people we knew without going through some of the hardest moments in our life.
12: Yes.
9: Showing up to training, and shout out Ernie. But before Ernie started training, before Lydia started training and stuff like that, it would just be you and I, and we would build the ring.
12: Yep.
9: And then get our asses kicked.
12: Yep.
9: And then get our asses chewed.
12: Yep.
9: And then have to tear down the ring.
12: Yep. Let me tell you something. If you ever think, oh, pro wrestling, like a wrestling ring, it's just like a giant, it's like a giant bed and this and that. It's not.
9: No.
12: It's not. Not at all.
9: Not even close.
12: Not even close. And it really like it, you know, the ring doesn't give you anything. It doesn't.
9: No.
12: It doesn't give you a single thing.
9: No, especially,
12: you have to just take everything that ring is, you know, gives you, and you just have to keep going. Yeah. And you have to take everything that your trainers give you and your coaches, and like, you know, it's hard work. It's not being afraid like to try and fail. And like, you know, like Rex was saying, like the hardest times of your life can happen, but as soon as you like lock in and step into like a wrestling ring, like all that stuff goes away.
9: And there's a lot of drama that goes to it too, because you could be invested in the story you're telling, or invested in the way things are going, and then the person in charge can just be like, this is how we're doing things.
12: Yep.
9: And it could be a day and night difference to what you intended to. And a lot of the times you just have to show up and roll with it.
12: A million percent. I mean, you said it best. It's just like you have to roll with the punches.
9: Yes.
12: And it's a tough pill for some people to swallow.
9: It is.
10: You know, from the other side of the guardrail.
12: Yeah.
10: In this sentimental third act,
12: yeah.
10: You know, you're got a crowd who are going through divorces, can't get work, worrying about providing, and they need an hour,
12: relationship
10: hour and a half.
12: Troubles, whatever it is.
10: But they paid a ticket to go into a room where reality bends.
12: Yes.
10: And they want to watch
12: a good description.
10: Yeah, they want to watch two guys kicking ass.
12: Yeah, dude.
10: I
12: want to watch Rex and I just slap the absolute piss out of each other.
9: Yes.
10: I mean, here in the studio, it happens all the time. But, but to see it in an actual ring would be interesting, too.
12: Yeah.
10: But, you know, that's the real thing you guys do, is you're taking that emotion, you're turning it into something that is then being paid as a dividend to the crowd.
12: Yeah.
10: Who's able to let go of their stuff for a little while. And it brings a real value to what you're doing.
9: Yes, and you have to be invested in it. I think there's even a feeling in the locker room where like there's like almost a stigma for being too invested. But the reality is I don't think you can ever be too invested. You have to be that
12: way. No, you can't.
9: To get it to work.
12: Yeah.
9: You have to live that story. You have to live me and Brian hating each other to get that stuff to work. And we
12: have to, you know, like in a certain degree, like we have to live that.
9: Yes. Right. Yes.
12: Like, you know, whether it be like me coming out and distracting Caleb when he's like all fired up in the middle of a match.
9: About to win a match.
12: It has to be like we absolutely hate each other.
9: He can tell I'm talking about him. Uh-huh. It may not. It could be good or bad. But yeah, he can tell.
12: He could.
9: That
12: he
9: I'm
12: could not
9: sitting
12: even
9: there
12: be,
9: at commentary talking about him.
12: He could uh-huh. not even be talking about me at all. But he is living rent free in my head just by being, yes. just by being in eyesight yes. at any time.
9: Yes, or he could be in the middle of a cowardly heel act, something that's going to get him over, like put him ahead of the guy he's about to wrestle. Uh-huh. And I step in and stop him and keep him from doing it.
12: Yeah.
9: That made him so angry. You know what I mean?
11: To those who lack a visual representation, these two are glaring at each other across the table right now.
9: Brian is gripping the mic. Yeah.
11: Brian's microphone is melting as we speak.
9: Yes, yes. Brian has so I don't know if you like from listening to this show in general, Brian has the unmatched power and force, and I've got the charisma and the athleticism and stuff, but I cannot match Brian's power. So like he's breaking the mic while I'm talking smack to him.
12: Yeah. You guys can't see it. But I have just been ripping chunks of like wood off of this table with my bare hands.
9: Yes, yes. That's how this dynamic
12: Sorry,
9: works.
12: Sorry, dude. We'll pay for it.
11: This
12: eventually.
11: Is a nonprofit radio station.
9: Oh, man. We're gonna have to do a benefit just to get a new table.
12: Yeah, dude.
9: Just to get a new table.
11: Caleb and Brian will be washing cars in the parking lot this weekend.
9: But don't announce that because then he'll put me through the table thinking it's expendable.
12: That's right.
9: And he won't have to worry about it. And he's very
12: capable of that. Coming to a parking lot near you soon. Rex's World Bikini Car Wash.
9: Slash parking lot brawl.
12: Just Caleb and I just standing there with like a hose, just spraying each other. Like, we're just standing 5 feet from each other. We just got the hose on the whole time. People are like, "Hey, I paid you $20 to wash my car." I'm like, "I'll get to it.
9: We're solving something.
12: I'm working something out here. We're clearly working issues out.
9: It's for the sake of Rex's world." You have no idea what this means.
11: This needs to be done.
9: Yes. Yeah.
12: This has to happen for us to heal.
9: This is our end game. Yes.
12: Like, and they're like, "This is the worst car wash ever, dude.
9: This is our Thanos. We have to fight him."
12: Oh my god. That's so good. Oh my god. Okay, well, speaking of professional wrestling, two parts here. One, we heard Jono's favorite professional wrestler of all time before the break, which was the Macho Man Randy Savage. Mr. Rex, who is your favorite professional wrestler of all time?
9: Ooh, okay. Bret Hart.
12: Oh, okay.
9: Bret Hart's my favorite all time, but like a very, very close second that's more of the, in the generation that I grew up in, was Chris Jericho.
12: Oh,
9: Chris Jericho, Kurt Angle, those are my
12: guys.
9: Are
12: you secretly Canadian? What's happening here?
9: No, I'm not. And that's the thing, too, is like I just like that style of wrestling.
12: Yeah.
9: I loved Kurt Angle. I loved Brock Lesnar. But I think that was because of the athlete side of me. Of like that was my way in. It's like, oh, man, if I go to college and play sports, I can become a pro wrestler.
12: Oh, okay.
9: That was Kurt Angle and that was Brock Lesnar. But the pro wrestling side of it was absolutely Bret Hart. And like, screw Hulk Hogan, I'm a better wrestler than Hulk Hogan, you know what I mean, type of thing. And then Chris Jericho just being the highlight reel.
12: Yeah.
9: The highlight reel, you know what
12: 100%.
9: I mean? The
12: 100%.
9: I distinctly remember watching the episode of, what was it, SmackDown or Raw, that the countdown went down and he showed up in.
12: I watched
9: him debut.
12: Baby. Raw is Jericho.
9: Yes. So like that was absolutely
12: God,
9: what a good
12: episode of Raw.
9: Right? That was
12: what
9: good
12: a
9: TV.
12: Great episode of Raw. I will say that my favorite professional wrestler of all time is probably The Undertaker.
11: Undertaker.
12: Yeah. And a hard second is Stone Cold Steve Austin.
9: Okay.
12: For sure, 100%.
9: You guys got semi the same, like your gimmick is semi a mix of that. Because yeah. Like, you're brash like Stone Cold, but you're also got like that metal dark side yes. of Undertaker.
12: Yeah, and yeah, and it's very much seen in like my entrance and my gear and
9: yes.
12: all of that kind of stuff.
10: I see you walking on the ropes.
12: Yeah. No.
9: Well, that was – so I'm glad you brought that up because the only reason he got a bigger spot on the promo, on the poster – And you guys will see it. We're side by side. We're the same size. And it's because he is now Big Spot Brian. He doesn't get big spots on the poster unless he does big spots in his match. So that's he right. owes us a top rope elbow. That's the start. That's the start.
12: He's, dude, we had top to rope do,
9: elbow.
12: God, we had to do top rope like front flips a couple weeks ago and like top rope cross bodies. And I just – dude, I got up there and I'd never been on the top turnbuckle on like a high up ring before, but I was up there and I was like, holy shit, dude, there's no way I'm doing a front flip off this thing. You guys are out of your mind.
9: I had to go to when we ended our match on that splash, I had to go to the second rope because I couldn't balance on the top rope.
12: Dude.
9: And then somebody noticed that. They're like, why didn't you go to the top rope?
12: Yeah.
9: I was like, dude, you don't even know.
10: I mean, I sympathize, Brian, but what about the guy at the bottom?
12: Dude, I would have murdered that kid. I would have murdered that poor 19-year-old kid in training.
9: Avalanche, yeah.
12: 100%. Because it's so funny because every time I'm in training and we go to do some like spot drill and I get in the ring, people just go, oh, no.
9: Are they
12: I'm
9: always like, smaller? They're always smaller than you,
12: they're
9: huh?
12: all, dude, like everybody. All of them. I've seen almost yeah. everybody. Yeah, there's a couple guys that are my size, but like almost everybody is like a lot smaller and like younger than me by at least like 5 to 7 years. I'm like, dude, I'm going to murder this
9: that's
12: kid,
9: how
12: bro.
9: I felt playing football. That's when I had to step away, was when like I was still playing pretty well and I was still like a starter and stuff, but like there were guys 5 to 6 years younger than me just as good, and I'm like,
12: yeah,
9: where's the ceiling? I've hit my max because like these young guys can just show up and be just as good.
12: Yeah.
9: That was
12: it's
9: hard. That's
12: it's
9: hard.
12: Crazy it's so crazy to me, and people ask me all the time like when I talk about wrestling at like my day job and stuff, and they're like, oh, well, do you want to go to WWE or do you want to go to AEW? And I'm like, no, I don't.
9: Just making money wrestling.
12: I am 35. I have a beautiful fiance. I have a beautiful daughter. I just there's no world in which at 35, I am trying to pursue pro wrestling all the way. And I've said this a lot lately and it's really rang true. It's just, I'm just going to see where wrestling takes me. And when I know that I want to be done, I'll just be done.
9: I think the big goal for guys like you and I is if we can make wrestling our day job. If we can do enough, if we can wrestle enough, maybe even travel and stuff.
12: Yeah,
9: you don't have to work a regular job anymore.
12: That
9: would be my goal.
12: I would like to travel for wrestling. But I'm 10 years into my barbering career, and I think that I'll probably be in that for the rest of my life.
9: And with that, we do have to bring this thing home. We do have to take it home. Usually,
12: take it home, brother.
9: Usually Brian's the guy grabbing me and be like, hey, man, we got to go home.
12: It's
9: we got to end the match.
12: It's me just going, all right, brother, take it home. I'm done.
9: Yeah, I love Brian so much. Oh, my God. Yes. This has been great. You guys got to see me crash out over the Giants. Well, maybe, just maybe. But you also got to see the behind-the-scenes type of stuff between myself, Brian, producer Jono, which shout-out to producer Jono.
12: Yeah, thank you, Jono.
9: Like these shows would not go, and a bunch of the shows at KXRW would not go without Jono.
12: Oh. And getting to learn things about Jono today are so much fun.
9: Jono makes things go. We love you, man. And
12: all right, that's
9: so
12: it.
9: Glad.
12: Ring the bell, brother.
10: Ring the bell.
9: Yep. All right, we're taking it home. Guys. This has been KXRW Independent Radio Vancouver, Rex's World on 99.9. Thank you.
12: Good night.
10: Good night.

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This is Hassling the Paranormal. I'm your host, Jason Hassler. I'm the director of Big River Paranormal, the Oregon team for the Atlantic Paranormal Society. I've been obsessed with the paranormal since having unexplained experiences as a child. These experiences left me with more questions than answers. Join me as we explore all things paranormal with some of the top specialists and experts in the paranormal community.

0: Welcome to Hassling the Paranormal. I'm your host, Jason Hassler. Today's guest, we have quite a few of them today. We're going to be talking about the Haunted Gully's Butcher Shop in Astoria, Oregon. So we'll go ahead and start with Diana. Can you introduce yourself and tell us what your role is at the butcher shop?
1: Hi, I'm Diana Gully. I'm the owner and operator, and I started the butcher shop in 2016. And within 2 years, I found out it was haunted and ghost adventures showed up, kind of happenstance. And since then, I've had a whole bunch of ghost investigators through there, and the tour's been great.
0: Let's go with Signe. You want to introduce yourself and tell us how you got involved at the butcher shop?
2: So my name is Signe Condon, and I started the butcher shop in 2020 with a group named Ghostoria. I joined them and we did the tours there for about a year, and then we went off on our own and had our own adventures, and then I've just come full circle and I am now a tour guide for Diana at the butcher shop.
0: All right, we'll go with Joey next.
3: I'm Joey. I am also a tour guide at the butcher shop. I've been doing it for about a year, and I was a skeptical person when I joined, and I'm much less skeptical now.
0: All right, now we'll go with your mother.
4: Hi, I'm Kelly, and I'm a tour guide at Gully's, and I've been doing it for about 3 years now almost. So I've been doing it for a while, having a great time, working with great people, and getting to experience things you never knew would happen.
0: All right. And we also have Mariah Tasvegan, my daughter, here with us. She was able to go on an investigation there. So we'll have her on to talk about her experiences in just a little bit. But Diana, let me talk to you a little bit more about the butcher shop. How did you get into the place? Like, when did that start?
1: Well, we saw the empty space in 2016 and we just wanted to do something different. We were going from doing houseboat building, you know, of all things. And I thought, well, I really want to meet shop in Astoria. There wasn't any good place to purchase meat. You had to go to Portland or try to find a farm. So I wanted really good stuff in Astoria. So that was the original idea, was to bring healthy stuff that's farm raised and no chemicals to our little town. So that's how it started out. I had no intention of ever doing a ghost tour. It wasn't even part of the plan at any point. So
0: yeah, what happened that led you to believe the place is haunted?
1: Well, I tried to have my office down under the butcher shop in the basement, and everything's underground. It's all dark, and nobody had been using it for about 30 years. And I thought, well, they were just filling it full of shipping stuff. I don't really understand why they haven't been doing anything with it. And so I put an office down there. And within 2 weeks, I had doors opening and closing. I was hearing footsteps. My computer would blip out. I put a landline in there and I had all the like garble weird stuff going on. So then I called Spooked in Seattle. I'm not sure if you're familiar with them.
0: Yeah.
1: It was the only one I could find, you know, then that would go around and look at places. So they came down and stayed for 2 nights and did a pretty good history investigation. And they're the ones that figured out that a woman had passed away not far from where my desk was. Yeah, so that was kind of, it was interesting that they didn't tell me that when I went to lease the shop, you know. Imagine all that. They said was the parking's bad. so So that's what happened. That's kind of what started there. I moved my office upstairs, and then that didn't work either because I had spirits up there bothering me when I was trying to do stuff, and I was just too creeped out by that. So it was very interesting start.
0: So what led you to embrace it and just start doing ghost tours?
1: Well, at first it was a thing where I just became fascinated with it, and I started spending more time down there, and we cleaned out a lot of the area, and there's the back area that has the door that goes into the next section, like under the sidewalk area. Do you know where that is? Kind of. So that we actually had to get unfrozen, and we got that open, and there was burnt wood everywhere. So that made me more fascinated. And it took about probably five truckloads of burnt wood before we started finding things. So this was what was just really interesting to me because I was investigating history by picking up garbage. So that's when I found things like an old ice pick and a man's suitcase with his picture and different things that I ended up incorporating. And we were getting a lot of reactions. We were getting things moving in different areas. So that's kind of, it just developed over time. I just kept showing people. It just kind of happened that way. I am so fascinated with what happened down there and the people that are still there. So,
0: Yeah, sounds like you had your own little kind of like time capsule down there to go through.
1: oh, certainly. It's just amazing. There isn't any other place in Astoria where it's not touched. And I think that's part of the reason that it's so haunted. The spirits remain because their stuff's still there.
0: That makes sense. So, how did you get featured on Ghost Adventures?
1: Well, that was kind of interesting. There was a couple that worked for us just for 3 months, and then they quit and they opened their own butcher's shop like 4 blocks away. Down the
0: Oh, nice.
1: street. So, yeah, it was kind of a lot of people were upset with them for doing that. And anyway, they weren't getting a lot of business because people were so angry because of them doing that to us. And so they called Ghost Adventures because they had an area of their shop that was haunted. And Ghost Adventures came out. I guess they got Liberty Theater too to agree to investigate there. And they went and looked at the other butcher shop, and there wasn't even enough room to turn around in the area that they were saying was haunted. So then one of their people came over from the Liberty and ordered a sandwich, and I was talking to him at the counter, and I said, "You want to see scary?" And I thought it was PBS doing filming. I had no idea it was
0: Oh,
1: Ghost
0: wow.
1: Adventures. So that's how that happened. I showed them around, and they showed up about 2 in the afternoon that same day, and I had never seen that show. So that's
0: Oh,
1: how that started.
0: wow. So, what happened when they came in? Did they have any experiences themselves or?
1: Yes, they were just absolutely amazed. And I took them through one time, and then they spent about 3 days there. I gave them keys at midnight to go in at midnight. And Zach had Aaron and the other guy do it, of course.
0: Yeah.
1: But what they saw, and this was when Twin Paranormal was there, it was the same way as well. They were both attracted to the dark room, both groups. They both ended up in the dark room, not the ghost room, which I thought was really interesting. Ghost Adventures got a really clear picture of a man hanging in the corner of the dark room. So that was one of the things. So, and they heard a lot of noises, voices, just a lot of things. Twin Paranormal actually caught a figure going across while we were talking. So that was a really, if you haven't seen that one.
0: I don't think I have. Sick can show me some of the stuff that's gone from there, but I don't think I've seen those. So are you will you go down there by yourself now? Have you kind of just kind of gotten over
1: No.
0: the fear of it, or is it pretty, you still kind of freaked out about it?
1: No, in fact, we had a leak yesterday when I was doing a tour down there, and water started pouring everywhere. And
0: Oh
1: I
0: no.
1: took my tour up, and there was a guy at the door, and he goes, "I'm interested in buying your equipment from the butcher shop because I'm getting rid of that stuff." And I just grabbed him by the shirt. And I said, "Do you know how to turn off a hot water heater?" And I drug him down the stairs with me. I'd never seen him before. So now I don't go down there by myself unless it's just go in that first room and head right back up.
0: All right, so let me go with Kelly here. So, do you have any good experiences that you'd like to tell us about at the butcher shop that have, freaked you out or made you a more of a believer?
4: I have had a few scares, that's for sure. I've had one fright, is what I call it. And I usually tell people about it at the end of the tour because it actually had my heart racing and my hand was shaking and the whole nine yards. But it was, do you want to hear about it?
0: Yeah, absolutely. Of course we do.
4: Well, it was about, I'd been there about 2 months, I think, maybe 3. And I was down there and I had done two big tours, so I always count heads when I do the bigger tours. And I let everybody out and locked the door, and I went back downstairs to, set everything up for the next tour the next night. And when I went back upstairs, I didn't think anything of it. I closed the door, turned off all the lights, and I was heading out the door. And I get to almost halfway to where the front door is to go and lock it. And I literally heard pounding steps coming up the stairs behind me, behind the door. And I'm like, I turned around with my fists up because I thought it was human. I really did. And I kept thinking, okay, how did they get down there? Where were they hiding? How did we not see them? How long have they been down there? And I'm looking, and they had a rack where they had the knives hanging. And I'm like, okay, if I get to that, I have a weapon, but I'm closer to the door. I was in fight or flight, right? And so I'm standing there, and I've got my fists up, just waiting for whoever's going to come through that door because he sounded like he was going to be big, And finally, I'm just like, just leave, Kelly, just leave. And so I turned and I beat feet towards the front door, and I'm looking over my shoulder the whole time, waiting for some big guy to come through that door. And I bend down to unlock the door, and I kid you not, about 4 to 5 feet behind me, I heard boots, like almost cowboy boots, right on the floor behind me. My hands started shaking so bad. I was the bimbo killed in the horror movie because I couldn't get my keys in my car. My hand was shaking so bad. But I get in the car and I call my husband, and he's like, "Well, do I have to come down there?" And I'm like, "No." And then I started laughing because I realized it was paranormal. Because when I thought it was human, I was terrified. When it was paranormal, I can handle this. But it was the one fright I've had that really, really did scare me, as it were.
0: Yeah, I'm surprised you go back down there by yourself after that one.
4: Oh, I'm like, come on, bring it.
0: Just get it on video next time, right?
4: Right? I wish I had thought about it, but I was so terrified I wasn't even thinking.
0: What about you, Joey? What kind of experiences have you had?
3: My experiences have been scattered. I constantly am in this battle of trying to explain stuff in my head because my brain doesn't ever let me accept that something's happening. So you can ask her, you can ask Signe. Every time something happens, I'm like, okay, but what if it was this? I guess an early experience, and I think this is kind of something about the location. The spirits there seem to test you if you're a new guide.
4: Yes.
3: So my third day there, I had somebody on the tour. He was a middle-aged guy. He seemed like it was right in front of Diana. You mentioned the dark room that's down there. It was right in front of that room. I was standing in front of the door, my back facing the room. I was telling them about it, the tour group. And this guy, he's like, he was the kind of guy who didn't seem like he was really into it. He seemed like he was dragged by his kids. And I watched his face go from calm and kind of bored to like, he was shocked. Now I was holding a flashlight. And so I moved the flashlight. He was like, "Move your flashlight." I was like, "What?" He said, "Move your flashlight." He started yelling, and I was moving it, and I realized he was trying to create shadows behind me, and because he saw something, and he freaked out. He was like, "I swear, I just saw a man with like brown hair and like a chiseled jaw peek out from behind you in the doorway," and that was a little freaky as my first, well, actually my third tour at that point, I think, and hearing that something appeared behind me that I didn't see, so. That's one of my first experiences.
0: So, Signe, can you tell me who are some of the spirits that you believe haunt the place?
2: Four. We have Abigail,
0: Okay.
2: Henry, Adam, and Sarah. Now, there are other spirits we think are down there, but we haven't really verified them through multiple sources, so we don't really talk about them.
0: Okay. So, how did you come up with the names that you have now?
2: Most of them are through spirit box or through mediums. The one, Abigail, was someone that actually lived and worked in that building at one point in time. So
0: Okay.
2: we know she was an actual person that was there.
0: Well, that's pretty cool that you found the history and the name and all that kind of stuff to coincide with it. What about you as far as experiences down there? Do you have a particular experience that scared you or that stands out for you or?
2: There's a lot of cool things that have happened down there. Interesting, eye widening. But a lot of it was EVPs that we didn't get to experience firsthand. But I
0: Okay.
2: would say we had one fright, and we don't know if it was real, but it was when Nat, my partner in crime with Ghostoria, and I were down there. And at the time, there was only one way in and one way out. So we were by the entrance exit, and we heard what sounded like a metal tray being thrown or dropped. And we literally freaked out because I'm thinking to myself, how in the hell am I going to get out of there? Because it was right where the exit was. And then when we thought about it and went and looked, there's no metal that could have been thrown. So we don't know what it was. It could have been on the street for all we know, but it really did scare us.
0: Did you get that on audio or anything, or is it just
2: Absolutely.
0: okay.
2: Of course we didn't.
0: You
2: None of the good stuff gets captured.
0: know what frustrates me is sometimes even if you are recording, like you'll hear yourself react to the noise or whatever, and then it won't be on the recording.
2: Exactly.
3: Yeah, always, all the time.
0: Hell out of me because it's like, oh, we got this great thing. We're totally got, and then it's like, you can hear us going, "What the hell was that?" But you can't hear what that was. I forget when that happens.
2: Just the other night, Joey and I and a
3: Oh
2: patron
3: yeah.
2: on the tour,
0: Yeah.
2: we all heard a woman's voice say a name out loud, and we all thought the other one said it,
4: Oh,
2: but
4: that's
2: it was
3: right.
2: none of
3: Yeah.
2: us.
3: That was
2: But of
3: weird.
2: course, no
0: Oh.
2: recording.
0: What was the name?
2: Bethany.
0: Okay.
1: Oh, Bethany,
2: It
1: huh?
2: happens to be the name of another spirit that has been mentioned in the underground.
0: Interesting. So, Joey, you seem to have a good relationship with a particular spirit. In fact, if you ask me, I think he may enjoy your company a little bit too much.
3: Well, following up on that earlier story, that particular spirit tends to inhabit what we call the dark room. Now, the dark room is, people go in there, and if you don't ask permission from the spirit, he will make you. We say he pushes you out, but it's not a physical thing. It's more of a you just know it. I can tell you numerous times I've had people, we've all had people on our tours who are like, "Huh, yeah, right. Get this." And they walk in there without asking permission and they're like, "I don't know, man, it feels freaky in here." It's like we learn to tell. But this spirit, it's interesting because he kind of formed an attachment to me in the sense that I spent a lot of time investigating him kind of, because I was always curious about his story. You know, this is where, you know, Aaron from Ghost Adventures saw the man hanging in the corner. This is where we call the dark room. I mean, that's pretty ominous, and he doesn't like people coming in. It's an interesting story to me. So my fiance and I spent some time investigating, and we were asking questions, and we were getting responses through the spirit box. And it was interesting because there was just so much coming through. And besides that, so sometimes, you know, we'll join Signe on and Ghostoria on investigations outside. You know, they'll have a spot that they take us to investigate. And I've had at least six times, I think, confirmed that we've caught on audio where his name has come
2: Comes
3: through
2: through.
3: the spirit box. And it
0: So he's
3: is
0: been following you.
3: fascinating. Yeah, but it's like it don't
1: He's following you. Yep.
3: it doesn't feel like ominous, because I always feel like he's more misunderstood than he is.
4: To me, as a mom's perspective, I almost feel like he watches out for Joey. Like he watches over him, kind of like, I'm going to watch out for the kid.
0: I got like I don't know if Signe told you this, but when I was there last, I got an odd feeling about him maybe being gay.
4: You're not the first one who has said that. Yeah.
3: Besides that,
4: Well, you are handsome. You're a good-looking kid.
3: thanks. Well, I had a young man on the tour. This is a true story. We had suspected that he might have been gay just based on some of the responses. We had another group who came through, and they asked a question, and he said yes on the spirit box, or we think he said yes.

0: day. And
1: Yeah.
0: Adam was just like, oh, he just understood it.
1: Yeah.
0: And I think that's just fascinating to me that there's like no power of suggestion in that, and somebody else felt like that intuition, you know?
1: Yeah.
0: So,
2: Makes
0: yeah, I thought it was
2: sense.
0: really interesting. Yeah. So, Kelly, when someone comes on one of your tours, what can they expect?
1: Well, we do paranormal investigating. We give them some tools that they can use, EMF detectors, dowsing rods. I usually try to bring my thermal handheld because a lot of people seem to get a kick out of that.
0: Yeah, those are cool.
1: And yeah, and we do a little bit of the paranormal, but we do a lot of Astoria's history as well because it has a very dark history. We were once known as the wickedest city on the West Coast, and that was a San Francisco reporter that dubbed us that. So, you know, that's pretty strong. So we try to have it be fun and lighthearted. I try to make sure people don't feel scared, but feel welcome and excited and intrigued by what they don't know yet.
0: Can you talk about some of the history in Astoria that you've mentioned there being not so kind?
1: Well, we had a very strong presence of the KKK. We were once that kind of town. We were also a town where, when we were an active port, Astoria had a lot of shanghaiing that happened. We had a lot of prostitution. One of the things I found out is that prostitutes were actually the reason that there is a public bathroom underneath the Doughboy by Pig and Pancake because they needed a public bathroom. So they finally got a public bathroom. And that's why, it's because the prostitutes demanded they have one.
0: So if you have the pee in Astoria and you're there, you should thank the prostitutes.
1: That
0: Exactly.
2: makes sense.
0: So how do people find out more information about the tours and where to get tickets and that kind of thing?
2: You just go to AstoriaGhostTour.com,
0: Okay.
2: and we have everything listed. So
0: Okay, and how much are tickets for the tour?
2: it's 20 for adults, 15 for kids, and then we do private investigations and tours. So
0: Okay.
2: those kind of range depending on time of year
0: Is
2: and
0: there
2: what
0: an
2: it
0: age group? Is there a certain age of kids that you prefer be?
2: I've had 2-year-olds down there with their families that have walked around with EMFs and had the best time. So I think it all depends, like I've had a lot of them on daytime type tours, made it a little less scary in there,
0: Yeah. So, Signe, what advice would you give to someone that would say is a ghost tour virgin when coming on one of your tours?
3: Anything. Anything and nothing, really.
0: Yeah.
3: Because we can, it's not a haunted house attraction. It's an actual haunted location, and we can never guarantee what the spirits are going to do or not do. Well, sometimes we feel bad when not much happens, but it just proves that we're not faking it, right?
0: Okay. So do you think the most people when they come on your tours, when they leave, do you feel like they agree that there's something going on there? Do you have a lot of skeptics or what would you say is the feeling people have afterwards?
3: Well, we do ask at the beginning of the tour if they believe, not believe, on the fence. And I would say probably about 3/4 of the people that go on these tours are somewhat believers or want to believe. But I have seen these hardcore skeptics kind of scratch their head and go, oh, that's weird.
0: Oh yeah.
3: So they may not be believers, but it got them to think.
0: Yeah.
1: I've been asked, how did you do that? How did you make that do that? How did
2: Yeah.
1: that
2: I got some today that were just completely astounded, and I get that a lot where I wasn't expecting that. It's just so strange.
0: What kind of experiences have people had that you brought onto her?
2: Well, today they were having talks with Adam, and he was doing it like he was making everyone's legs feel heavy. He told somebody that their grandma had to leave the room, and
0: Huh.
2: then he kind of got angry at everyone and told them all to leave. So that was an interesting one. But
1: That's
2: usually,
1: because his boy wasn't there.
2: Yeah, probably because Joey wasn't there. He likes me too, but Joey's his favorite, I'm sure.

0: Sarah, like,
1: Diana.
0: seemed the best, so.
1: Oh yeah. Diana, I gotta tell you mentioned that. I don't know if we I don't think we told you this, but the other night we had somebody who was a sensitive on the tour. He was a younger guy. Yeah, kind of about my age actually, and he described when he walked into Adam's room that his legs were feeling heavy.
0: Yeah, he and
1: Yes.
0: his
1: He and his
0: mom last
1: mom.
0: night.
1: Yeah.
0: Yeah, that's what he said, right? That's what they said today, and it was a 10 and a 12-year-old and a grandma. So, and
1: Wow.
0: I said
1: Wow.
0: nothing about it. So that's just, she kept grabbing her legs. Can we go sit down? Yeah, it's just a weird feeling.
2: I think
0: I have
2: before that
0: to
2: young man, I had never heard of anyone having that feeling in there before.
1: Yeah.
0: Yeah.
1: I have to ask about the clown. Where did that come from?
0: Oh, the clown?
1: Yeah.
0: That's Charlie. So I used to read a lot of Stephen King, and I was pretty terrified of Pennywise. And then we actually
1: Cool.
0: did a haunted house like right after COVID, and there was only three of us doing it. Well, I mean, it was a lot at first, and they all quit, but that's why I built him, because for the haunted house and to get over my fear, I suppose. But I named him after a man named Charlie that was a homeless guy that was on Ghost Adventures.
1: Okay.
0: So that's why his name's Charlie. The homeless guy, he passed away, unfortunately. But
2: We dubbed him Chuck.
0: yeah.
1: Yeah.
2: More
0: Oh, without
2: ominous.
0: knowing his name, you guys called
2: Yeah.
0: him, or did you know it was Charlie? And
2: No, I
0: we
2: didn't
0: didn't
1: know
2: know.
1: that. So it's interesting that we came up with
0: Oh,
1: a CH name, though.
0: really? And I bet he's down there. I bet Charlie is wandering around too. He was a good friend, so.
2: Well, we decked that clown up like a Christmas tree this year, Signe and I did. We put a hat on it and Christmas lights. It
0: He's
2: was
0: still
2: fun.
0: got lights.
2: He
0: It's
2: does.
0: yeah.
1: Yeah. When I was there with my team, I made a team member of mine, Erin. I was like, hey, come take a picture with this. And I didn't realize she was deathly afraid of clowns until I looked at the picture. I thought she was joking, but
0: No.
1: you could see the look of just like absolute terror in the eyes in the picture, which
0: Oh,
1: almost makes it better
0: sorry.
1: for me now, but like I felt kind of bad about it, but not really.
0: Oh
1: So,
0: boy.
1: Mariah, we went down, our team Big River went down to the Gully's Butcher Shop for our investigation. Did you have any experiences that you remember to share?
3: Was a pretty quiet night, but I did have an experience back in the room with all the dolls. I can't remember the name of that room.
2: Sarah's room.
3: but I was standing in the back corner, kind of behind, just watching everybody. And it kind of felt like I had a hand put, someone put their hand on my shoulder.
1: That's kind of creepy.
3: Yeah, I looked around, there was nobody next to me. So,
2: Wow. Oh, that's awesome.
1: Yeah,
2: Yeah.
1: unfortunately we didn't catch anything on audio or video or anything that night, but everybody seemed to have some sort of experience that night. I didn't that night, but I did have when I was there before. I had an experience when I went to one of Sydney's tours. I was there and I was just kind of watching and just like standing back and just kind of letting her do her thing, and I kept noticing as soon as we left the initial that front room there where Abigail is at, it almost felt like she was following us, like she was, and I kept seeing her out like in the corner of my eye like a kid, like, and she wouldn't like get close, but she would like just like stand in the doorway or whatever, and then you'd see her out of the corner of your eye when you'd look, oh, she'd just like bolt off. So at first I thought somebody was behind us and I went back and looked, and of course there's nobody back there, but I kept seeing that throughout the night. So that was kind of cool.
2: That is
3: Yeah, and
2: really
3: one of our
2: cool. Yeah.
3: teammates had mentioned that she had gone down to take 360s and mapping. She didn't do the tour with us when we went down with Signe. So she went into the dark room and didn't realize she was supposed to ask for permission. And so she went in there and felt all creeped out and was like, I don't want to be in here, and then left.
2: Oh, wow.
1: Yep.
2: That's
1: That makes
2: awesome.
1: sense.
2: That's
1: Like
2: awesome. That's
1: clockwork.
2: great.
1: Yeah, he put her out apparently.
0: He
1: He sets his
0: really is.
1: boundaries. He likes his
2: Oh.
1: space. He's like, ooh, a girl. He does.
0: He likes me. But yeah. He's exhausting, though.
1: Do you think, Joey, do you think when you were getting his name in other places, do you think he's following you around and just wanting you to know that he's there? Or what's your take on that?
4: I've kind of felt that, like, he's followed me around out of, like, maybe some degree of protection, but I think out of interest. I think he just finds me interesting in some way. I don't know why, but he basically, it's more like he just wants to know that he's there. And he doesn't always come through. Like, it happened a lot early on and then less so. Like, we did investigations further out and I never had him follow outside of, like, Astoria or the Seaside. Coast. Like, even at Seaside, he came through. Yeah, Seaside, he came through, which is about 20 miles south of Astoria. And, you know, he came through there twice at two different locations. But yeah, it's like he comes through once and then he's like, I'm done. I said my piece. I'm here. You don't need to talk to me again. And then he doesn't until next investigation.
1: Have you ever been like tried recording at your home and trying to see if you can get a response from at your house?
4: I don't think my mom would want to invite that in. She tends to keep a pretty close
2: boundaries on our home.
4: Yeah.
0: Oh yeah.
1: Well, that's a good idea.
0: With Gust away, right?
2: No, I use actual sage and Palo Santo. I go hardcore.
0: Oh yeah, good. We have a ghost here, so it's one of those upstairs. We have a spirit. Haven't quite figured out who it is, so.
1: Do you think it's someone that was there before, or maybe somebody that comes and goes with the butcher shop?
0: Well, there was a woman that was younger that had young children that passed away in that room. Seems to be a habit where I go. That's but they were
2: joined by Diane over.
0: Yeah, they're just like weird stories, right? But yeah. We actually are sitting down here and we'll hear her get out of bed and it'll scare our dog sometimes too.
1: Oh, it even scares the dog. Wow.
0: Yeah. So cool. Pets are sensitive, so they know.
1: Yeah, they probably know way more about it than we do. So it probably doesn't scare them like it does us. But every time we see the pet staring off into nothing, we're like, you know, like.
2: What do you see that I don't?
1: Yeah.
0: Cats.
1: Yeah. Well, and the cats are probably like, hey, watch me screw with mom. I'm going to stare off into the corner and it's probably just.
2: Probably.
4: Oh, yeah.
2: 100%.
0: That's probably true.
3: We have investigated with a cat before, but unfortunately, it didn't lead to anything.
1: Yeah, oh, we did have an investigation where a cat showed up. That was pretty cool. We did get a really cool EVP off of it, though, because. We were at this location. We were getting ready to go outside and take a break. And Mariah was like, well, what do we do with a cat? And I was like, well, bring it outside with us. And we got an EVP of a woman clear as day saying, I love her.
4: Aww.
3: She's a very lovable, sweet kitty.
1: Yeah, well, yeah. Mariah kept trying to steal the cat. And I was like, it has a home. You cannot take it home with you.
4: So, yeah. And the spirit will miss it.
0: Yeah,
3: probably. That's the real reason I didn't bring her home.
1: Well, you could have brought the cat home in the spirit as well, then. You know, you don't want to do that.
3: I'm not afraid.
1: Do you have people sign waivers and that kind of stuff, that if they get injured on the tour or if they take a ghost to them, you're not responsible for that?
0: I used to have them sign waivers, but then I figured out with my insurance that waivers don't really do anything. You know, you're still liable if they injure themselves. So you just have to do practical safety, you know.
1: Yeah, flashlights and common sense. Yeah.
0: which sometimes that's lacking.
2: Yes. We've had some people that say, I want a spirit to follow me home. And I always remind them, do not summon what you cannot banish.
1: Yeah. Like, what are you doing? You're not playing with her.
2: Exactly.
0: Yeah. I had someone email me not too long ago that took somebody home with them. So it does happen.
1: You should tell them it costs
0: quite a bit, really.
4: You want to go to the checkout.
0: I just said, tell the spirit. It was Sarah that went with them, and it was a younger girl. Yeah, that costs a lot of money to have a spirit in your house, right?
1: That's a souvenir that, you know, they didn't expect to have, I guess. Signe, will you talk about in Sarah's room, there's that chair. Can you talk about the experience with the chair and what happened with that as far as I believe it was a medium.
5: A medium?
1: Yeah.
5: Yeah, we had a medium come on the tour and we weren't aware she was a medium until probably about 20 minutes in. And we have had many people state the name of that spirit, Sarah. So when we know it's a medium, we'll kind of test them, right? So when she came in, I just said, "What do you feel in this room?" But I didn't ask for her name. And she says, "Who's Sarah?" And we're like, "Yes, another person has validated us." And we told her who we thought it was. And she said that she was frightened and that she stays to the corners of the room. And we said, are we doing something? We don't want to upset her. And she said, no, it's the man attached to the chair in the middle of the room. And we asked if Sarah wanted us to take it out. And she said, yes. So we did for about 3 weeks. And there was like no activity, none, zilch. Right. So we asked Sarah if we could bring the chair back in. And we had all sorts of gear. And we said, Sarah, if you don't want us to, light this up or make that ring or whatever it may be. And she didn't. And so we brought it back in. And it seems like the activity has come back somewhat.
1: I do,
5: but we don't know who the man is.
1: When we had our investigation there, I do feel like when we're in that room, one of our teammates said, okay, what's up with that chair?
5: Yeah. Some people feel strange when they sit in the chair. Probably I got more of that when we early on in, you know, 2020 when the tours first started versus later on. It seems like activity kind of wanes sometimes. And I think maybe that person in that chair picks who they want to make feel off.
1: Mm-hmm. Yeah, I sat in the chair trying to have an experience, but I didn't feel anything. But I do, I did feel bad though when I was down there with Signe. She had told me that they kept asking the child spirit to move the doll into the little bassinet thing there. And I swear she saw me move it, but she did not. And like a week later, I get a picture. She's like, oh my God. And I felt, and like part of me wanted to be like, what are you talking about? But like, I had to be honest.
2: She tells that story on the tours now, by the way.
1: Like, she was standing right there, and I just put it there. I was waiting for her to say something to me about it, but then like there was like a week later, she's like, what the heck?
5: Oh my gosh, I can't believe this happened. Yes. But yeah, thanks a lot.
0: Dang it.
2: Well, if I may ask a question, Diana, I know that on Ghost Adventures, you like before, like Nat and Ghost Story and everybody came in and you guys had cleaned it all up a little bit. I did notice that you said to Zach, something bad happened there, don't you think? Do you remember that?
0: Yeah. Oh, yeah. That was the main thing that I wanted him to go look at. Just because the first time we went in that room, even Glenn, you know how Glenn is, you know, just not sure about the ghost thing even to this day, even though he's seen a few things. But we just both got that feeling that somebody was murdered. And that's just like an offsetting, or maybe kept there. Maybe they were Shanghai and they were forced to sit there. I don't know.
4: Well, if you look at the chair itself, I don't know.
0: It could have been anything.
4: In the chair, there are like engraving, like where wrists would be sitting. Like they're a little like the wood is kind of scraped off there, like almost consistent with like, you know, some tied to it or something.
5: Did you sit in that chair, Mariah?
3: I didn't, but I think our other teammate April did. I think she's the one that asked what was up with the chair.
1: That sounds right. Yeah, it's kind of weird with that place. Everybody kind of feels like stuff that, like, before they're told, like with the chair or like, you know, the room. And it's kind of weird that people feel the same stuff. It is really kind of cool.
2: It's very consistent.
4: Yeah.
5: Mm-hmm. Furnace room also.
2: Yes.
1: I didn't go in there so much because there's not much space, but yeah.
5: Well, everybody that's wants one thing to go in there.
1: Yeah.
5: You give them the opportunity and they all flock in there. It's like they want to be scared, right?
1: Well, that's the point of going, isn't it?
5: Exactly.
1: I always find it funny. Go ahead.
4: Oh, no, I was just saying we try not to tell people what to feel when we do the tours. We try to let them experience it. And we say, if you guys feel anything, tell us throughout it. And the amount of times we get people who feel consistently, like the legs on your tour, Diana, we had
0: every
4: it on our tour.
0: Day. Mm-hmm. So, it's always the same, which is just unsettling in itself, right? Yeah, and that chair has been there for, 10 years and had people sit in it, every day throughout that time. We've never reinforced that thing. We've never done anything with it. So isn't that kind of strange that it's...
5: Yeah.
0: Because it's just wood. You would think it would be in a million pieces by now.
2: Right.
4: They built them different back then.
0: Yeah, that's true. Good makers, right?
1: Do you ever have anybody come on the tour and like get scared and have to leave early?
0: All the time.
2: Diane, or all the time.
5: Nelly always has people leaving.
2: I do. And I'm that's probably funny. One of the ones who makes it as calm as possible.
4: They're just scared of you.
2: They must be. It's me.
1: Well, I always find it funny when people go on ghost tours, get scared and then want to leave. It's like, why isn't that the point of going on a ghost tour? Yeah, like we've had that several times where people are like, oh, it's scary, I can't handle it. I'm like, yeah, that's
0: well, now there's a place to sit upstairs so they can just go up and wait. Before there wasn't, before they just had to leave,
5: but that's haunted too. So,
1: yeah,
0: it's true.
1: Yeah, the bathroom I heard has some fun there too. So one of our teammates said that she felt like she wasn't alone while she was peeing. And I'm like, well, more than
0: that would be Henry.
1: Yeah.
0: Right?
2: Probably.
4: Oh, yeah.
2: Big old perv.
4: Yeah.
0: Every pretty girl he grabs all the time.
4: All he still won't grab mine, though. He still won't grab me. I don't know why. I guess I'm just not his type.
5: My hair pulled.
4: Ask Adam, too.
0: Adam
1: probably won't let him. It's like he's mine.
4: I see. We'll let them duke it out.
1: Yeah. As long as we can get on audio or video, right? All right. Well, we're just about out of time. It's been great having you all. So it's AstoriaUndergroundTours.com or what's the website?
2: Astoria Ghost Tours Underground.
1: Underground. Okay. And people can go there and find all the information, dates, times, and all that kind of stuff. Mm-hmm. All right. Well, it's been great having you guys. And
2: thank you for having us.
4: Thank you.
1: We'll see you soon. We'll be right back with more Hassling the Paranormal right after these messages.
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1: Welcome back to the Hassling the Paranormal. I'm your host, Jason Hassler. My guest today is psychic medium Daniel Monroe. How's it going, Daniel?
8: Hey, Jason. Thank you for having me again.
1: Yeah. So you're opening a new spiritual center. Can you tell me about that?
8: Yes, I'm opening Daniel Monroe Spirit Center, which is actually such a full circle moment for me. So I started at the age of 17, and it was in Battleground, Washington, of all places. And it was a metaphysical shop called New Awakenings. And I remember going in there and like wanting to do an event, and I didn't really know what I was doing. And I had to read the owner just to get, you know, greenlit to even work there. And next thing you know, I read the owner, and then 3 weeks later, they put me out in front of a group of 35 people. And it's what like projected me into doing platform work and live shows and stuff. And it's something that I like fell in love with. So I just recently adopted twins, and your perspective of things and your goals of things really start to shift when you become a parent. And my goal in life was always to have kids. And like, now that the biggest goal is like accomplished, I am like, okay, how do I kind of nest, right? How do I kind of center myself? And I was like, what about creating a spirit center and a place where other mediums and other practitioners and other healers get to have the opportunity that I was given at 17? And how amazing would that be, that it's like a little family owned situation, something that my boys later on can, you know, be a part of or grow into if they want to. But also for the community here in, you know, Clark County and in Vancouver, because it's so interesting. We still don't get taken serious as a psychic or an intuitive or a medium, but yet we still have to pay, you know, the business licenses for Vancouver, Washington. and you know, we have Best of Clark County, but yet there's not a metaphysical category in there. So it's something that I really like sat with for a little bit. And I was actually laying in bed one night, and Spirit was like, oh, check, you know, the local listings for an office space. And I was like, oh, I have such a good, you know, deal right now. Like, I just got over my huge overhead in Portland. And so I looked, and like literally the situation fell into my lap, and walking through it, I could just envision every single moment and being able to offer the community and other practitioners that. So that's why I named it Daniel Monroe Spirit Center.
1: So what kind of events and things are you hoping to have there?
8: Well, we were going to do strippers, but we didn't get the license for that.
1: I don't think Clark County allows that.
8: Yeah. I don't think so. But no, so I'm going to be hosting other healers, practitioners. I obviously teach like a bunch of my own mediumship development classes, intuitive development classes. I love really doing soul work, because my number one structure is, if you can't clear out and heal the things you're holding on to as a psychic and as a medium, like, you won't be able to develop as deeply and as fully as you should. So I offer those things, but like I said, I really want to open it up, not just to, you know, my offerings, but other people, other teachers that, you know, they don't know where to go, or they keep getting no's. Like, that's another huge thing that we get in this industry, is when we go look at office spaces or go look at management companies to rent out a room or whatever. I get told all the time, like, oh, if you move into this office building, then so-and-so is going to move out, or, you know what, it's not a good fit for the other tenants and blah, blah, blah. And it's like, I literally show up in 6-inch heels, a pound of makeup, my coach bag, like, I look very deluxe, if you will, not to, you know, toot my own horn, but it's like, I'm not showing up doing anything crazy. I'm literally showing up as me, providing healing and providing, you know, a form of therapy. And that people say, like, all the time, like, this is something that is more healing than years of therapy for me. So it's just so interesting how people still don't offer that. So classes, I'm opening it up to any practitioner. And again, as long as it's in a good fit and like it's a good vibe and connection. So development classes, healing classes, soul work classes are my favorite, like doing mirror work, manifestation classes. So what, honestly, my name might be on things, my face might be on posters, but I literally work for spirit. And so there's times where I'm teaching intuition classes. There's times that I'm teaching empath classes. There's times where I'm teaching pendulums. There's times I'm teaching manifestations or past life regression. So it really just depends on the vibe and collectively that we need. But most importantly, my goal is to listen to the community and what people need for healing or development in that moment, because it's all about being seen and validated to be able to grow.
1: And where is this located?
8: So it's actually not in downtown Vancouver, but near downtown Vancouver. So it's off of Grand Boulevard, over by the Deaf School. Like the Deaf School is like
1: Okay.
8: within distance. And ironically, Jason, I'm in the middle of two cemeteries.
1: Oh, wow.
8: Yeah, it was like the old flower shop back in the day that was there for like 15 years off of Grand Boulevard.
1: Okay.
8: Yeah.
1: And so May 2nd, you're having the grand opening?
8: Yeah. May 2nd, which is a Saturday. It's wild that it's like 2 weeks away.
1: Yeah, that's going to be a lot of fun. So you're just going to be there and having everybody come by and check out the space?
8: So we're going to do, because I'm gay, honey, so I love a good moment. Right? And so
1: Yeah.
8: we're having it be like this fun thing. So for the first like 10 people, we're doing swag bags. So the first 10 people get a little swag bag full of goodies. We're doing a raffle basket that, should I tell you? I think you would like lose your mind. James and Prof actually autographing books for me.
1: Oh, sweet.
8: And yeah, the OG medium, honey. So he's autographing like his original book, Talking to Heaven. Like that's going to be in the raffle basket. I'm giving away a 30-minute private reading with me. Gift certificate. We have intention candles going in there. Other local vendors and people who love to create, they're donating some stuff to go into the raffle basket as well. So we have those two giveaways, and then I have card readers coming in. So you'll be able to get card readings from other, practitioners and other readers. And again, this is another opportunity to have other intuitives to be able to get their names out there.
1: All right. So May 2nd, and that starts at what, 11 a.m.?
8: 11 to 5, and then we're going to be open every Thursday through Sunday from 11 to 5. And so the website's getting developed right now. And so moving forward, because I saw like comments or people are like, oh my gosh, I'm going to miss it. It's not just a one-time event thing. It's a whole actual metaphysical spirit center. And it's going to be, like I said, Thursday through Sundays, 11 to 5. And then online, you'll be able to go and book a slot with a certain practitioner if they have it available. You'll be able to walk in and get card readings. Unfortunately, I'm booked out a couple of months, so I won't have walk-ins. But oh yeah, we're also giving discounts on certain sessions and 10% products, and it's just going to be a lot. So yeah, there's just so much happening. And then I'm having a podcast studio that we're
1: All
8: opening
1: right.
8: up for other people to also rent, and we like soundproof that room. So I truly wanted to create something that people who sit at home wish that they could do, but they can't, afford the overhead, or they're afraid of getting that no like I used to get.
1: All right, so the address is 805 Grand Boulevard.
8: It
1: And
8: is.
1: so 11 o'clock on May 2nd, I will be stopping by at some point that day to check the place out. So we will see you then.
8: Thank you. I will see you guys there.
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11: Hey there, chums and buddies. Welcome to the Head Full of Bees show. My name's Kevin, and over the next 58 minutes or so, I'm going to be playing a variety of songs from various decades and locales. You might hear some funk. You probably aren't going to hear funk metal. You're not going to hear nu metal, but you might hear some, you know, golden age hip hop, some old country, Italian disco, Swedish pop. The whole point of the show, I like to say, it's to just disregard stuff like that. No labels, no genres, just focus on good songs. And so let's start off like I often do with a cover song out of Czechia from 2021. This is Pink Gloves doing Dinosaur Jr.'s Little Furry Things. It is considerably different from the original, which I'll close the show out with so that you can compare. Check it out.

Hey, you're listening to the Head Full of Bees program on KXRW 99.9 FM, and that was Canada's Austra with a sparse but really, really effective little song called Fallen Cloud. Before that, you heard Pixel Grip from the U.S. with a pounding song called Bet You Do. And now it's time for Kevin to massacre a foreign language as I break out three super sugary Scandinavian pop tunes. My sincere apologies to the nation of Sweden. First up is Honungsvagen with a song called Kalla mig för Satan. Satan means Satan. And I bet you never thought you'd hear a bouncy Swedish indie pop song referencing Satan. I mean, if I told you I was going to play something with the word Satan in it from Scandinavia, you would think Satyricon, Dark Throne, something like that. But that's exactly why I'm doing this show, so that you can hear sugary pop songs about the devil. Enjoy!

0: from 2016. That was the extraordinary Nadia Evelina with her first big hit, Finast utan filter, which I think means living without filters in Swedish. And before that was Hanna Jarva from 2020 with her song Tusa Tata Logner In. I highly recommend checking out the video for that song. It's pretty wild. Okay, when we come back, I'm going to be playing a brand new song from Ireland's Dove Ellis, a really good song called Love Is. But first, some words from our local sponsors.
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0: This is the Head Full of Bees program on KXRW 99.9 FM, and that was my favorite song from 2023, Old Note by Ireland's Lisa O'Neill. That song has the ability to bring me to tears. The lyrics especially are just so well done. Before Miss O'Neill, also from the Emerald Isle, you heard the very challenging Junior Brother with a song called Take Guilt. His stuff can be a little hard to digest at first, but that song in particular is, I just think, absolutely incredible. When we come back, it will be time to pogo around your bedroom with the Minutemen and their song and my anthem, Working Men Are Pissed. 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

This is the Head Full of Bees Show, and that was Cock Sparrer from 1982 with a song called Riot Squad. Before that, you heard Blatant Dissent from Chicago, circa 1986. Members of that band would go on to form Tar. If you're not familiar with Tar from the 1990s, then I feel really bad for you. And so, well, they'll pop up on a later show, so you'll get exposed to them at some point. Right now, however, a young band that honestly might be trying a bit too hard to bring back the 90s aesthetic and vibe, the shoegaze thing. But honestly, I can't deny that I really like their stuff. It's pretty good. So from Italy, this is Glazy Haze with Romeo.

Dinosaur Jr. from 1986 with Little Furry Things. That whole album, the You're Living All Over Me, is like a guitar-playing dream. So many sounds and tones and just controlled chaos. It's just amazing. Before Dinosaur, you heard Spain's Cabala, a former band and now evidently one-woman show, with a song called Death Without a Funeral. And that does it, chums and buddies. For more details about what was played, be sure to go online at kxrw.fm, where you can review the full playlist and stream episodes from this and other KXRW programs anytime you want. My name is Kevin. The show is Head Full of Bees. 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

0: That was Planning for Burial with I Put Red House Painters on a Mixtape for You. My name is Kat, and you're listening to Anamorphic Sound on KXRW 99.9 in Vancouver. 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Thanks for being here. Next up is Punk Rock by Mogwai.
1: I'll tell you about punk rock. Punk rock is a word used by dilettantes. And heartless manipulators about music that takes up the energies and the bodies and the hearts and the souls and the time and the minds of young men who give what they have to it and give everything they have to it. And it's a term that's based on contempt. It's a term that's based in fashion, style, elitism, Satanism, and everything that's rotten about rock and roll. I don't know Johnny Rotten, but I'm sure he puts as much blood and sweat into what he does as Sigmund Freud did. You see what? What sounds to you like a big load of trashy old noise is, in fact, the brilliant music of a genius, myself. And that music is so powerful that it's quite beyond my control. And when I'm in the grips of it, I don't feel pleasure and I don't feel pain, either physically or emotionally. Do you understand what I'm talking about? Have you ever felt like that? When you couldn't feel anything, and you didn't want to either. You know? Like that.
2: Some critics.
1: Do you understand what I'm saying, sir?

That was Days Like These by Low. 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

0: I just finally got really angry one day, and I remember taking him in the bathroom and sort of slamming him down on the counter and started to cry.
1: That was Midwife with I Don't Want to Love. We also heard Lonesome Tonight by New Order and Ira Searches for the Slide, sort of, by Yola Tango. 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My name is Kat, and this has been another episode of Anamorphic Sound. This hour of music has just about come to an end, but I'm going to leave you with one last track. This is Memory Strands by Raphael Anton Irizarry. Until next time.

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3: And Trevor Perverser.
2: And tonight, folks, it's a cold winter night. It's December. We figured we needed to take you to one of the coldest places in the realms of music. The realm of course, black metal.
3: We've played a lot of black metal adjacent things on the show before, but this is going to be the first episode we've done that are like is proper black metal that I think most people are familiar with. And, you know, it's longer nights, colder nights. These songs are a lot longer than we normally play. And there's only 10 songs in total, I think, on this whole thing. And each song is about, like, 4 to 6 minutes long. It's pretty gnarly.
2: it's sort of the curse of playing black metal on the radio is it takes up a lot of time.
3: So large chunk of change,
2: We've tried to narrow it down to the essentials and so get as much out there as we can. But we are going to be playing some of the most frigid tunes known to man this evening. Starting it off is going to be the Swiss band. That's sort of the obligatory band to play for this. It is Messiah and their song Extreme Cold Weather.

0: 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This is Maggots in Your Speaker with your host, Trevor Perverser.
1: And Primitive Dan.
0: So you just heard some very evil and cold music, five tracks of evil and cold music. And I'm going to read that back for you real quick. That last track you heard was Demon Seas, Winter Bliss. Before that was Emperor with Cosmic Keys to My Creation in Time. Before that was Immortals, The Call of the Winter Moon. Before that was Dark Throne with The Pagan Winter. And before that was the band that kicked off the playlist, Messiah's Extreme Cold Weather.
1: Yeah, and I felt it was obligatory to start off this set with Messiah's Extreme Cold Weather. One, because I guess it's the oldest song that we're playing today. Mm-hmm. But also, just because the... beyond the title, the cover is sort of a notorious, ridiculous cover that you can go look up. But it's just like a National Geographic photo of a polar bear.
0: Yeah.
1: like on a frozen tundra.
0: Yeah.
1: I actually saw Messiah quite a few years ago at the Way of Darkness Festival in Germany. And they go all out with like the cold weather shtick, where they had a an entire stage show where they had like a snow machine that they were blasting snow onto the crowd. Mm-hmm. And it was in the middle of the summer, so it was quite welcome. But but it was just like all blue lights, and like, you know, it was very stuck to it. Though the sort of irony of the situation is that their previous album, Hymns to a Bromelain, is probably more influential in terms of like the sort of extreme black metal side of things than Extreme Cold Weather was. So people should probably listen to that record.
0: We'll listen to that one first.
1: Extreme Cold Weather has the whole album. The songwriting's fine, but the whole album just has weird choices that they made that you can figure out if you go listen to it. But other than that, you know, we were playing a lot of classic black metal on there.
0: Yeah, this is definitely, I don't want to say like entry level, but like if someone's like, I listen to black metal, and you say what bands, I'm assuming that they would name most of the bands we played. I guess, except Demon Sea, because that does kind of feel like a deeper cut than normal. Like, I don't think they're as popular as you think they are.
1: I didn't hear about Demon Sea until I started going to bar shows.
0: Oh, yeah.
1: So that's in the, you know. They're from Seattle, right?
0: From Seattle. I think the first time I heard of them was totally random, where I was a kid in New Jersey outside of a Target, and there was a random dude there with a Demon Sea hoodie, and I had no idea what it was, because I was just getting into extreme metal. I'm like, what does that say? Like, what is that? And that's kind of how I found out about him.
1: That's hilarious.
0: If that didn't happen, I don't think I would have ever.
1: Yeah, that's
0: thanks to that guy.
1: But I don't know. Yeah, Demon Sea, I don't know. I mean, I

0: I guess I've known about him for a while just because being from the Seattle area, like, I don't know, it's, well, I wouldn't say I'm from the Seattle area. I'm from Vancouver, so let's not, you know, let's not get that twisted. But the region, I don't know if it's, like, overrepresented here or whatever. But,
1: yeah. No. Well, anyways, we're gonna cut to talk about our sponsors.
0: No.
1: Oh, wait, what is it?
0: We'll be right back. We're gonna take a break and listen to some words from our KXRW partners.
1: Yeah. Cool.
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0: And we're back. Thank you to those KXRW's partners' words. We really appreciate them.
1: All right, so we're going to kick this next side off of the playlist with a band name that's eerily similar to the band that we ended the first half of, with the band Demonic from Norway with their song Spell of the Witch Demon.

0: And we're back here in the KXRW studios here on 99.9 KXRW Vancouver. This is Maggots in Your Speaker with me, your host, Primitive Dan.
1: And Trevor Perverser.
0: And folks, we've been listening to some truly frozen and cold black metal for the last few minutes here. And I'm going to go over those last tracks we just listened to. So that last song you heard there was Everlasting Winter Winds by Godless North, the only band that we've played so far from the North American continent on this playlist. Before that was Frost Maiden's Dance by Nightside. Before that was The Winter Kingdom by Behemoth. Preceding that, we had the start of the set, Spell of the Witch Demon by Demonic. Only four songs on that playlist, but you know,
1: it was still probably like 10 plus minutes or maybe longer.
0: Yeah, so that's how it goes with black metal, folks. You know, the songs are pretty long, so we don't get as many bands in, but that's okay because you know, they're still good.
1: Yeah, lesser known bands, like, I guess, except for Behemoth, which is like early Behemoth, so I still would categorize as lesser known. But, yeah, there's some stuff in there that I'm not super familiar with either, except for Demonic, obviously. But that's also a band that I randomly found. You know, just another one of those bands of, like, I could have never heard that band, but somehow it got recommended to me years ago.
0: Nightside's they're a Finnish black metal band, and then, Godless North is from Canada. But, yeah, both bands releasing stuff back in the 90s. I think Godless North was putting stuff out in the 90s, but Nightside definitely. But yeah, some a little more obscure black metal.
1: Yeah, I don't know when we're going to do another play a lot of bands like this, but I guess this is their one time of playing like black metal bands, like zero bass. This is not a Paul Ledney friendly episode.
0: No, not at all.
1: This is stuff that like I could see that guy hating. So.
0: Yeah, Paul Ledney, friend of the show, but he would not be into this playlist.
1: Yeah.
0: At all, I don't think.
1: Yeah.
0: maybe he would like Messiah.
1: Yeah, or like Demon Sea, I guess. But like everything else is like very thin sounding.
0: So that's about, I think, what we got for tonight. So playing us out, it is going to be a long track. We'll see how far we get into it. But this is the only United States band that we're playing on this playlist. It is Winter Lights by I Shalt Become.

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3: Los Angeles Police calling all cars, attention all cars, broadcast 69. A hold up. Suspect described as 5 feet 10 or 11 inches. Weight about 190 pounds. Escape in a maroon-colored coupe. License number unknown. This suspect held up and robbed Mae West, motion picture actress, of more than $15,000, jewelry and cash. Go get him, boy. That's all. Rolls and quit.

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1: 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This episode, number 95, is our Women's History Month tribute and a documentary about a woman who controlled her own image, persona, and sexuality. A controversial star of stage and screen, she made scandal stylish with her bawdy banter.
2: Yeah. I used to be Snow White, but I drifted.
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4: The Saudis humiliate Trump on Iran. He shakes down CEOs. DHS spies on a Canadian. Utilities buy fake grassroots. MAGA influencers are paid to lie. A billionaire cries slur. Good morning. This is the Commonwealth Report. News for the public, not the powerful. You can sign up for Common at commonwealthreport.news for both morning and afternoon news right in your inbox every day. Did Saudi Arabia just hand Trump a humiliating defeat? Trump's Iran adventure took an embarrassing nosedive this week. NBC News reports Saudi Arabia suspended American military access to Prince Sultan Air Base and shut down Saudi airspace for Project Freedom, Trump's plan to escort ships through the Strait of Hormuz. Trump announced it Sunday on Truth Social, but the Saudis weren't told first. Call between Trump and Crown Prince Mohammed bin Salman didn't fix a thing. Within 36 hours, Trump folded and paused the operation. Analyst Patrick Osgood called the losses pretty astonishing. Trump picks fights, begs allies for help, then crawls back when they say no. That's not strength. That's an old man being run by foreign capitals while sailors and gas prices pay the bill. Is Trump running a government shutdown of a shakedown of American business? The Wall Street Journal just exposed something startling. CEOs are so terrified of meeting with Donald Trump, they're rehearsing what to say if he demands a piece of their company. Lobbyists are coaching clients on how to fend off the president's advances. Trump already grabbed a 10% stake in Intel. He's holding a golden share in U.S. Steel. He went after dying Spirit Airlines, and when the company offered 80% for a bailout, Trump countered with 90. He even floated a stake in United and American Airlines merger before it collapsed. They call it state capitalism, but let's call it what it is. This is mob behavior in a suit. A republic that lets one man pick winners isn't a republic anymore. Now they're coming for you. This one will make your blood boil. According to journalist Dean Blundell in a new ACLU lawsuit, the Department of Homeland Security served Google with a subpoena demanding the personal data of a Canadian who criticized ICE on social media. His name, his address, his location history, the websites he visits, who he talks to, every IP address. No judge, no warrant, no grand jury. DHS used a 1930 customs statute, the Tariff Act, written to verify duties on imported merchandise. This man hasn't crossed the U.S. border since 2015. His crime? Posting that ICE killed two American citizens during the Minneapolis raids. They're using customs law to spy on foreigners who hurt their feelings online. If they'll do this to a Canadian, what are they doing to you and me? How are big utilities crushing public power? The Guardian and Floodlight News report giant private utilities are quietly funneling dark money into fake grassroots front groups to stop cities from switching to public power. In Ann Arbor, Michigan, organizers say DTE Energy is bankrolling an opposition committee called the Ann Arbor Responsible Clean Energy Coalition. The committee's filing actually listed DTE's headquarters as its mailing address. In Maine, utility-funded outfits paid former legislators to campaign against a public power ballot measure. Earlier reporting documented 25 for-profit utilities pumping over $215 million into dark money groups. Why? Public utility customers pay about 25% less. Investor-owned utilities don't want a fair fight. And working families pay the bill every month. Are MAGA influencers getting paid to lie to you? Former MAGA insider Ashley St. Clair just blew the lid off the right-wing influencer racket. In a string of TikTok videos, she alleges the top conservative voices online coordinate their messages with Trump administration officials and then get paid for it. She says they sit in group chats with names like Fight, Fight, Fight, waiting for marching orders and direct deposits. She showed screenshots of offers paying thousands per post. She says she was offered serious money to promote Rick Grenell for Secretary of State. Trump official James Blair allegedly asked her to amplify attacks on Biden, and Elon Musk boosted them. So when MAGA voices say the same thing at the same moment, it's not because they agree, it's because they all got paid. A billionaire compares tax the rich to racial slurs. And finally, brace yourself for the most stunning piece of self-pity you'll hear this week. Stephen Roth, CEO of real estate empire Vornado, told investors on an earning call that the phrase tax the rich is, in his words, quote, just as hateful as some disgusting racial slurs. He said it on the same day hedge fund billionaire Ken Griffith called Mayor Zoran Mamdani's video about taxing second homes creepy and weird. Griffin lives in a $238 million penthouse. Let that sink in. A billionaire just compared him asking him to pay a fair share of taxes to slurs that black Americans have been hurt and killed over for centuries. The wealthy in this country pay a smaller share of their income than the worker who cleans their lobby. And when ordinary New Yorkers ask them to chip in for the city that made them rich, they cry, persecution. That isn't capitalism. That's contempt. And it tells you everything about what these people really think of us. And that's the way it is today, Thursday, May 7th, 2020.

0: Tired of spin and billionaire-backed news? 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Democracy belongs to you. So have you noticed that the Republicans are pretty much not talking about a constitutional convention anymore? They used to be gung-ho to rewrite the Constitution. You know, they wanted to put corporate personhood in there. They wanted to change it so that women can't vote. They wanted to do away with the election of senators, repeal the 17th Amendment, take us back to them being appointed by the states. They had all these weird—they wanted to outlaw labor unions, all these weird ideas, but they've stopped talking about it. I mean, they're still moving forward on it, but it's not Project 2025, for example, you know, their ultimate talking document does not have one single mention in it about a constitutional convention. Why would that be? Well, it's because the Supreme Court is doing their work for them. I mean, you know, just they have overturned Article 2. They've overturned the first, fourth, ninth, and 14th amendments. They've overturned Article 1, Section 7. All the details of this whole thing are over at HartmanReport.com. You got to check it out. Welcome back. 22 minutes past the hour. Representative Jayapal is with us for the hour in a national progressive town hall meeting. Roger in Seattle, you're on the air with, I believe, you're a member of Congress.
1: Yes, thanks, Tom. She indeed is. I last met with her 24 years ago as part of three others in the Seattle ecumenical community to discuss her long-term interest in protecting the Sufis and others in the Muslim community right after 9/11. Mm. My suggestion or question for the representative today, though, is to help our neighbor, Susan Delbeny, in the district right above us, in the north of us, who's chair of the DCCC. Tom has a very good suggestion about building the Democratic bench, in that we challenge all Republicans, whether it be dog catcher, on up to the senator. And so I'm sure if one of his listeners decides to go and challenge such a Republican, they would have their first interest. But what would you suggest as number two, three, and four, maybe, to back up their, oh, I'm not against abortion. Oh, I'm not against immigration. Oh, I'm not against the Iran war, you know, like the president. So what would you suggest would be a good comeback as the Republican candidate for dog catcher, you know, maybe doesn't pay that much attention to national politics?
0: Yeah, what would be a good way to challenge him?
2: Well, I think it just is really showing exactly what the Republican Party has said and stands for, because they keep taking these crazy votes that not only limit abortion nationwide, but also try to limit contraception nationwide. You know, we can go through issue after issue and show what the Republican Party at the federal level and at the local level, if you're talking about local races, many of them also support. And so I think it's pretty easy to point out the complete disconnect between today's Republican Party, what they care about, what they vote for, and what the American people care about. And so we are taking on Republican districts across the country. There are more and more where we have real shots of switching it. And part of that comes from new

The Saudis humiliate Trump on Iran. He shakes down CEOs. DHS spies on a Canadian. Utilities buy fake grassroots. MAGA influencers are paid to lie. A billionaire cries slur. Good morning. This is the Commonwealth Report. News for the public, not the powerful. You can sign up for Common at commonwealthreport.news for both morning and afternoon news right in your inbox every day. Did Saudi Arabia just hand Trump a humiliating defeat? Trump's Iran adventure took an embarrassing nosedive this week. NBC News reports Saudi Arabia suspended American military access to Prince Sultan Air Base and shut down Saudi airspace for Project Freedom, Trump's plan to escort ships through the Strait of Hormuz. Trump announced it Sunday on Truth Social, but the Saudis weren't told first. Call between Trump and Crown Prince Mohammed bin Salman didn't fix a thing. Within 36 hours, Trump folded and paused the operation. Analyst Patrick Osgood called the losses pretty astonishing. Trump picks fights, begs allies for help, then crawls back when they say no. That's not strength. That's an old man being run by foreign capitals while sailors and gas prices pay the bill. Is Trump running a government shutdown shakedown of American business? The Wall Street Journal just exposed something startling. CEOs are so terrified of meeting with Donald Trump, they're rehearsing what to say if he demands a piece of their company. Lobbyists are coaching clients on how to fend off the president's advances. Trump already grabbed a 10% stake in Intel. He's holding a golden share in U.S. Steel. He went after dying Spirit Airlines, and when the company offered 80% for a bailout, Trump countered with 90. He even floated a stake in United and American Airlines merger before it collapsed. They call it state capitalism, but let's call it what it is. This is mob behavior in a suit. A republic that lets one man pick winners isn't a republic anymore. Now they're coming for you. This one will make your blood boil. According to journalist Dean Blundell in a new ACLU lawsuit, the Department of Homeland Security served Google with a subpoena demanding the personal data of a Canadian who criticized ICE on social media. His name, his address, his location history, the websites he visits, who he talks to, every IP address. No judge, no warrant, no grand jury. DHS

used a 1930 customs statute, the Tariff Act, written to verify duties on imported merchandise. This man hasn't crossed the U.S. border since 2015. His crime? Posting that ICE killed two American citizens during the Minneapolis raids. They're using customs law to spy on foreigners who hurt their feelings online. If they'll do this to a Canadian, what are they doing to you and me? How are big utilities crushing public power? The Guardian and Floodlight News report giant private utilities are quietly funneling dark money into fake grassroots front groups to stop cities from switching to public power. In Ann Arbor, Michigan, organizers say DTE Energy is bankrolling an opposition committee called the Ann Arbor Responsible Clean Energy, Energy Coalition. The committee's filing actually listed DTE's headquarters as its mailing address. In Maine, utility-funded outfits paid former legislators to campaign against a public power ballot measure. Earlier reporting documented 25 for-profit utilities pumping over $215 million into dark money groups. Why? Public utility customers pay about 25% less. Investor-owned utilities don't want a fair fight. And working families pay the bill every month. Are MAGA influencers getting paid to lie to you? Former MAGA insider Ashley St. Clair just blew the lid off the right-wing influencer racket. In a string of TikTok videos, she alleges the top conservative voices online coordinate their messages with Trump administration officials and then get paid for it. She says they sit in group chats with names like Fight, Fight, Fight, waiting for marching orders and direct deposits. She showed screenshots of offers paying thousands per post. She says she was offered serious money to promote Rick Grenell for Secretary of State. Trump official James Blair allegedly asked her to amplify attacks on Biden, and Elon Musk boosted them. So when MAGA voices say the same thing at the same moment, it's not because they agree. It's because they all got paid. A billionaire compares tax the rich to racial slurs. And finally, brace yourself for the most stunning piece of self-pity you'll hear this week. Stephen Roth, CEO of real estate empire Vornado, told investors on an earning call that the phrase tax the rich is, in his words, quote, just as hateful as some disgusting racial slurs. He said it on the same day hedge fund billionaire Ken Griffith called Mayor Zoran Mamdani's video about taxing second homes creepy and weird. Griffin lives in a $238 million penthouse. Let that sink in. A billionaire just compared him asking him to pay a fair share of taxes to slurs that black Americans have been hurt and killed over for centuries. The wealthy in this country pay a smaller share of their income than the worker who cleans their lobby. And when ordinary New Yorkers ask them to chip in for the city that made them rich, they cry, persecution! That isn't capitalism. That's contempt. And it tells you everything about what these people really think of us. And that's the way it is today, Thursday, May 7th, 2020.

0: And welcome back. Representative Jayapal, I'm just curious, maybe we've got a problem with Zoom settings. Are you hearing the music when it comes on?
1: No. Well, I heard it at the very end.
0: Uh-huh. Okay. I got to figure this out. I think there's some sort of damping going on.
1: Well, I'll do my plug again. Dignity for Detained Immigrants. Please check to see if your member of Congress is on it and ask them to sign up.
0: There you go. Okay. Pat in Albuquerque, New Mexico, you are on the air with Representative Jayapal.
2: Hi, good morning. What a privilege. Although I got to admit that as a mid-60s baby boomer and a lifelong Democrat, a liberal, a moderate, I have more disgust for the two of you than I do for even MAGA. We know that Mamdani is a bona fide, irrefutable Muslim jihadist, and now comes Graham Plattner, who has a Nazi tattoo. And if you were to give
0: me a question, Pat?
2: I have a question for you and for her, and I want to know what do I say to my Jewish brothers and sisters? What do you think? I want to know what the congresswoman thinks about somebody that's a bona fide Nazi running for the U.S. Senate.
0: Okay. I think he's talking about that tattoo that Graham Plattner got when he was a young man in the Army that he said he didn't. It was skull and crossbones, which has a lot of different meanings, including to the Nazis. But anyhow, what say you?
1: I have read all about what Graham Plattner said. He's gotten rid of those tattoos mm-hmm. in spite of, you know, yeah. the fact that you said they've been misinterpreted.
0: Yeah.
1: But he didn't want to have any doubt about where he stands on it. And I would just say we should just continue to take on anti-Semitism in a real way, not weaponize it and try to use it as Republicans have been doing.
0: Yeah. And I love Graham Plattner. I think he's great. Keno in Lakeland, Florida. We have about a minute and 20 seconds here. You got a quick one for Representative Jayapal?
3: Please talk with Tom, the Democratic chairman, and get Tom Hartman to be appointed to craft messages for the coming election. and he had a list of 10 things that he needs to be put in congressional pressure.
0: There goes the damn phone again.
1: But are you running for DNC chair, Tom Hartman?
0: No. I am not. 9:49. There's some problem with our phone system here. I'm curious your thoughts on the DNC. Mark Pocan was on the program yesterday and expressed some considerable disappointment in the DNC, and particularly in their failure to release this autopsy. In the 30 seconds we have before we hit another break,
1: I just think that was a big miss. You know, I mm-hmm. like Ken Martin. I think he's a miss, but it was a big miss. And I'm not sure exactly what we're going to get at there. It's creating more challenges for him because it seems like he's covering something up. You know, the cover up is always worse than the actual thing.
0: Yeah.
1: Just put it out there. Let people see what it came up with, because I do think there are many of us that believe that President Biden and then Kamala Harris's approach to Gaza and his war in Gaza was wrong. And it alienated a lot of voters, aside from being a moral and humanitarian.
0: Absolutely right. Absolutely right. We are hitting a break right now. We'll be back in 60 seconds after I read an ad over on the commercial side again. Stay tuned. It's 10 minutes before the hour.

0: Hey, thanks so much for sharing our program and for reaching out to our stations and sponsors and letting them know that you're listening. It really means a lot to us. Human beings have a couple of unique characteristics. The first is that we can be very tender and loving and concerned and caring toward people we perceive as being our group, us. We can also be extraordinarily violent against people that we consider to be them, if we think of them or this other as a threat. Probably the classic example of this is Adolf Hitler convincing Germans that, you know, Jews were a threat to them and good Germans going along with the Holocaust. Well, this othering is built into our DNA. This is, you know, ancient stuff. And the Republican Party, since the time of Nixon, when he started, you know, picking up the white racist vote after Democrats laid it down in the 60s, Republicans have been using this to try to other minorities in America as a political strategy. And this is really deadly stuff. There's a whole op-ed about it over at HartmanReport.com. Is othering human nature's deadliest instinct? Check it out. And welcome back. 8 minutes before the hour, picking up your calls here. Pastor John in Guilford, Connecticut, you are on the air with Representative Jayapal.
1: Thank you both for all that you do. I loved your ad there you just made, Tom, because it's what I'm talking about. Congresswoman, could you please help the Democrats respond to the Southern strategy? Racism hurts white people. You have more poor whites than blacks. A great example is in Tom's book, The Hidden History of American Healthcare, how he magnificently explains how racism and greed and the oligarchy have caused people to not want to have, you know, Medicaid for all. I think we have an opportunity with the – I think the Supreme Court made a mistake. We have an opportunity to bring – with this redistricting – to bring our white brothers and sisters who have been voting against themselves to vote in their own interests. On this, Dr. King, have our Democrats watch Dr. King's speech from March 25th, 1965, where he says –
0: John, is there a question for Representative Jayapal?
1: Black men and white men
0: – John?
1: Here's my question. Yes.
0: Thank you.
1: Stay with me.
0: Please ask the question.
1: Black men and white men vote together in free coalitions. Can we do that?
0: Okay.
1: So can we
0: all vote together, I guess?
2: Yeah, well, that's definitely what we're trying for. And I do think you're right. And I think that we often talk about racism as hurting, black people and brown people, which, of course, is true. But it also hurts everybody. I think that's a legitimate point in sort of extending what dividing us in that way does. And so I think James Tallarico, others in running in the South are continuing to make some of those points. And at the same time, I think we have to continue to acknowledge the, you know, incredible burden on black people in the South that have experienced this for so long. So I think it's both of it, you know, it's both of them together, and we have to build the coalitions, absolutely, that Pastor John is talking about. And white folks need to see themselves very much a part of this. When you look at Medicaid cuts in the South, it is a lot of white people in very Republican red states who are also being hurt by Medicaid cuts. So yes, I'm all in for the strategy. And if only everybody would read your essays and your books, Tom, maybe we'd be in a better place.
0: Thanks for the plug. CJ in Shreveport, Louisiana, you are on the air with Representative Jayapal.
3: Hey, this is a thought. Do you think maybe the justices that are on the Supreme and other federal courts that were that the Federalist Society had any role in appointing, that they're there unconstitutionally? Because I don't see a place in the Constitution where it says an outside agency can even provide advice. Presidents nominate by and with the advice and consent of only the Senate appoint justices. Furthermore, the Constitution pretty much ends, the last legally active text is, but no religious test shall ever be required as a qualification to any office or public trust under the United States. And yet, pretty much every justice that Leonardo has had a chance to
0: appoint question,
3: has been
0: CJ,
3: his religion.
0: I'm down to a minute and a half here. Your question?
3: Okay. Yeah, that's my question is, what about a Judiciary Act to enforce that if we regain power?
0: Thank you. Thank you, CJ.
2: Yeah, it's an interesting idea. I mean, I really think that Supreme Court reform is one of the most critical structural things that we need to do. And obviously, we have bills that I'm helping to lead on to expand the Supreme Court term limits for Supreme Court justices, as well as a bill, a very important bill that I have with Senator Warren on ethics and transparency reform for the Supreme Court. It is the only court in the country that has no enforceable ethics standards. And so this is part of the problem. You know, the Federalist Society proposes their judges, and then those judges are completely beholden to them. They take all kinds of luxury RVs, trips to, you know, islands, et cetera, as their payment for ruling on cases that are before them that they clearly have conflicts of interest in and need to recuse themselves from, but they don't. So I think that there's a real Supreme Court structural reform that I'm focused on and that has to be part of a set of things that we do when we have power back.
0: Yeah, and let's hope that happens. We just have about 15 seconds. Your thoughts as we go into this next few weeks?
2: Well, look, I think the chaos is just ongoing, and I would tell people find ways to remind yourself of what we stand for as a country. Find ways to just inspire yourself through this program, through other actions on the ground with groups that keep you engaged, keep you informed, because that is the most important thing we have to do. And as I said before, hope is a discipline. We have to work at it. So I think let's stay hopeful. Stay committed, and let's get this done.
0: There you go. Thank you. Representative Jayapal, it is always such a treat when you come on the program. Thank you so much for dropping by.
2: Thank you, Tom. Great to be with you.
0: Thank you. On the other side of the break, Phil Ettner, live from Ukraine, will be with us. Stick around.
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5: George Orwell spoke bluntly about the nefarious nature of advertising, calling it, quote, the rattling of a stick inside a swill bucket. Even Orwell, though, would have been astonished by the cacophony of swill bucket advertising currently being blasted at us by Amazon, Google, Meta, and other profiteering tech giants. What are they trying to sell? Pure hogwash. Having spent billions to develop artificial intelligence so humanoid robots can displace workers, the tech geniuses are now rushing to build thousands of vast computer data centers necessary to power their brave new AI world. Each center will suck up local water supplies, drastically raise people's utility bills, create monstrous industrial blight and pollution, and enthrone such autocratic thugs as Bezos, Musk, and Zuckerberg as absentee political bosses with domineering power over each locality. But the billionaires forgot something. You and me, we the people, are in open rebellion against this Orwellian future, with officials in multiple states and localities just saying hell no to the profiteers' invasive scams. Thus, the billionaire hucksters are frantically rattling their swill sticks. For example, Mark Zuckerberg, whose Meta Goliath already operates 26 massive data centers and is now spending $600 billion to plop more of them in our communities, has launched a multi-million dollar offensive to beat back local opponents. It's running BS television ads in state capital cities, financing political candidates to hype the data centers, deploying untold numbers of lobbyists to rig the rules against opponents, and hiring an army of, quote, community affairs agents to spread AI propaganda. This is Jim Hightower saying, they have the fat cats, but a groundswell of us alley cats has them on the run. To get involved, go to mediajustice.org/tools.

0: 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For KXRW and X-Ray FM, I'm Rebecca Hoffman, MD, your friendly neighborhood family doctor based in Vancouver, Washington. In today's talk, we'll look at the mind and mental health, and in particular, depression, that increasingly common experience worldwide. What is it? Where does it come from? And what can we do about it? The mind has fascinated philosophers for centuries, including questions like, what is the mind? And is it separate from our physical bodies? From Plato to Aristotle to Descartes to today, many great thinkers have considered the mind and body to be separate. Some will value one above the other, but nearly all have considered them intertwined. The mind is not the same as the brain, even though some equate them. The mind is instead that part of us that allows us to think and to reason. It takes in the perceptions of our senses, our memory, emotions, and the experiences we have. With that input, the mind processes and integrates them to help us perceive and understand ourselves and the world. Mental health is the state of the mind's well-being. When your mind is well, you can function in positive ways, have an awareness of your own self-worth and positive qualities, and an ability to handle stress or uncertainty. When your mental health is faltering, physical illness is not far behind. One of the most common mental ailments is depression. Depression is defined as a persistent low mood, a loss of interest in your usual activities, to the point that it affects your daily life. It can be caused by many factors, such as changes in your physical environment, like the dark days of winter, or by adverse life events, or from a lack of connection with others. Increasingly, research suggests these factors may cause changes in brain function, including altered activity of nerve circuits in the brain, changes in the chemistry of our cells, and therefore changes in your mind's response. Because it can trigger actual chemical changes in your body, depression can lead to physical symptoms like belly pain, muscle pain, or nausea. It can change your patterns of thinking and reduce your concentration. It can change your sleep quality. It can lead to a lower sense of self-esteem and even thoughts of self-harm. Depression is a real disease affecting 2 to 6% of all people worldwide. That's millions of people in all walks of life. And just like a physical ailment, it needs real attention. The good news is that depression is often short-lived and can get better within weeks or months with attention and care. How we think and what we do can affect our mental and physical health. This is the basis of some forms of talk therapy. Talk therapy actually can cause chemical changes in the body and improve symptoms of depression. Because there is a chemistry to moods, medication for as brief as 6 to 12 months can help balance the changes in your body. Medicine, talk therapy, exercise, social interaction all have real effects on our bodies and therefore on our minds. Recognizing mental wellness is important. 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Investing in mental health takes effort and awareness. Staying mindful of mental health includes attending to social connectedness, exercise, good nutrition, and sleep. 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
2: Recall that the phrase tax the rich is, in his words, quote, just as hateful as some disgusting racial slurs. He said it on the same day hedge fund billionaire Ken Griffith called Mayor Zoran Mamdani's video about taxing second homes creepy and weird. Griffin lives in a $238 million penthouse. Let that sink in. A billionaire just compared him asking him to pay a fair share of taxes to slurs that black Americans have been hurt and killed over for centuries. The wealthy in this country pay a smaller share of their income than the worker who cleans their lobby. And when ordinary New Yorkers ask them to chip in for the city that made them rich, they cry, persecution. That isn't capitalism. That's contempt. And it tells you everything about what these people really think of us. And that's the way it is today, Thursday, May 7th, 2020.

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1: So what do we call the really, really mind-bogglingly rich? You know, at the founding of the Republic, they were referred to as speculators or moneyed interest or aristocrats. In the years leading up to the Civil War, we called them the cotton lords and the plantation aristocracy. In the late 19th century, they were the robber barons. In the 1930s, FDR called them the economic royalists. But since the Reagan Revolution, we've just called them billionaires. And now, you know, some of them want to call themselves tech bros. Like, that's kind of a good thing, you know, like tech is positive and bros, you know, like Mark Zuckerberg saying we need more masculine energy in American business culture. So we need a new phrase. I would like to suggest the morbidly rich. Morbidly suggests unhealthy. And the vast riches that some of these people have is unhealthy to our democracy, particularly since five Republicans on the Supreme Court said that morbidly rich people can buy politicians. And it's unhealthy for them, too. So morbidly rich. There's an op-ed over at HartmanReport.com all about it. Check it out. Welcome back. 24 minutes past the hour. So my op-ed today at HartmanReport.com is titled, Was the 2024 Election Stolen? Not by ballots, but by algorithms. And it's based on this just absolutely shocking story that was just released in Nature yesterday. That these researchers at New York University created hundreds of sock puppet TikTok accounts, based them using a VPN, based them out of New York, Texas, and Georgia, uploaded to TikTok with half of them Democratic-leaning content videos and half of them Republican-leaning content. And what they found was pretty shocking. Across 280,000 recommendations from the TikTok algorithm, Republican-seated accounts received about 11.5% more party-aligned content than their Democratic counterparts, while the pro-Democratic accounts were force-fed 7.5% more attacks from the Republicans. In other words, the algorithm is clearly driving this, and there was a 10-point swing among

0: board, the right-wing media, this billionaire-owned right-wing media in the United States, and now TikTok has, you know, come under the umbrella of the Ellison family, you know, Nepo baby David Ellison, who's now trying to buy CNN after having already bought CBS, that it's all biased toward Republicans and right-wingers. And, you know, so it shouldn't surprise us that, you know, it's such an uphill battle for Democrats to win anything. So what do we do about this? We have, if Democrats can take power this fall, they have to require algorithmic transparency. Publish the damn algorithms. Let us know how you are messing with our brains, number one. And, you know, there's other things that we can do as well. You know, break up the big monopolies and repeal Section 230 of the Communications Decency Act so that, you know, these platforms are treated like publishers and they have responsibility for what's on them. So call your member of Congress and demand algorithmic transparency.
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0: And break up big tech. 27 minutes past the hour. Back with your calls on the other side of the break.

The Saudis humiliate Trump on Iran. He shakes down CEOs. DHS spies on a Canadian. Utilities buy fake grassroots. MAGA influencers are paid to lie. A billionaire cries slur. Good morning. This is the Commonwealth Report. News for the public, not the powerful. You can sign up for Common at commonwealthreport.news for both morning and afternoon news right in your inbox every day. Did Saudi Arabia just hand Trump a humiliating defeat? Trump's Iran adventure took an embarrassing nosedive this week. NBC News reports Saudi Arabia suspended American military access to Prince Sultan Air Base and shut down Saudi airspace for Project Freedom, Trump's plan to escort ships through the Strait of Hormuz. Trump announced it Sunday on Truth Social, but the Saudis weren't told first. Call between Trump and Crown Prince Mohammed bin Salman didn't fix a thing. Within 36 hours, Trump folded and paused the operation. Analyst Patrick Osgood called the losses pretty astonishing. Trump picks fights, begs allies for help, then crawls back when they say no. That's not strength. That's an old man being run by foreign capitals while sailors and gas prices pay the bill. Is Trump running a government shutdown of a shakedown of American business? The Wall Street Journal just exposed something startling. CEOs are so terrified of meeting with Donald Trump, they're rehearsing what to say if he demands a piece of their company. Lobbyists are coaching clients on how to fend off the president's advances. Trump already grabbed a 10% stake in Intel. He's holding a golden share in U.S. Steel. He went after dying Spirit Airlines, and when the company offered 80% for a bailout, Trump countered with 90%. He even floated a stake in United and American Airlines merger before it collapsed. They call it state capitalism, but let's call it what it is. This is mob behavior in a suit. A republic that lets one man pick winners isn't a republic anymore. Now they're coming for you. This one will make your blood boil. According to journalist Dean Blundell in a new ACLU lawsuit, the Department of Homeland Security served Google with a subpoena demanding the personal data of a Canadian who criticized ICE on social media. His name, his address, his location history, the websites he visits, who he talks to, every IP address. No judge, no warrant, no grand jury. DHS used a 1930 customs statute, the Tariff Act, written to verify duties on imported merchandise. This man hasn't crossed the U.S. border since 2015. His crime? Posting that ICE killed two American citizens during the Minneapolis raids. They're using customs law to spy on foreigners who hurt their feelings online. If they'll do this to a Canadian, what are they doing to you and me? How are big utilities crushing public power? The Guardian and Floodlight News report giant private utilities are quietly funneling dark money into fake grassroots front groups to stop cities from switching to public power. In Ann Arbor, Michigan, organizers say DTE Energy is bankrolling an opposition committee called the Ann

Harbor Responsible Clean Energy, Energy Coalition. The committee's filing actually listed DTE's headquarters as its mailing address. In Maine, utility-funded outfits paid former legislators to campaign against a public power ballot measure. Earlier reporting documented 25 for-profit utilities pumping over $215 million into dark money groups. Why? Public utility customers pay about 25% less. Investor-owned utilities don't want a fair fight. And working families pay the bill every month. Are MAGA influencers getting paid to lie to you? Former MAGA insider Ashley St. Clair just blew the lid off the right-wing influencer racket. In a string of TikTok videos, she alleges the top conservative voices online coordinate their messages with Trump administration officials and then get paid for it. She says they sit in group chats with names like Fight, Fight, Fight, waiting for marching orders and direct deposits. She showed screenshots of offers paying thousands per post. She says she was offered serious money to promote Rick Grenell for Secretary of State. Trump official James Blair allegedly asked her to amplify attacks on Biden, and Elon Musk boosted them. So when MAGA voices say the same thing at the same moment, it's not because they agree, it's because they all got paid. A billionaire compares tax the rich to racial slurs. And finally, brace yourself for the most stunning piece of self-pity you'll hear this week. Stephen Ross, Roth, CEO of real estate empire Vornado, told investors on an earning call that the phrase tax the rich is, in his words, quote, just as hateful as some disgusting racial slurs. He said it on the same day hedge fund billionaire Ken Griffith called Mayor Zoran Mamdani's video about taxing second homes creepy and weird. Griffin lives in a $238 million penthouse. Let that sink in. A billionaire just compared him asking him to pay a fair share of taxes to slurs that black Americans have been hurt and killed over for centuries. The wealthy in this country pay a smaller share of their income than the worker who cleans their lobby. And when ordinary New Yorkers ask them to chip in for the city that made them rich, they cry, persecution. That isn't capitalism. That's contempt. And it tells you everything about what these people really think of us. And that's the way it is today, Thursday, May 7th, 2020.

0: 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It's the great revenge. Trump's Orwellian America is taking shape. The key to it was this insane executive order titled Ending the Weaponization of the Federal Government. And basically what it does is it sets up the weaponization of the federal government. It proclaims that the Biden administration was, you know, using the Justice Department to go after Trump people and Republicans, and it does it in a way that basically rationalizes they're doing the same thing. This is a absolute danger to our republic, this executive order and Trump's assertions around it. And you can read all about it. There's a whole op-ed about it titled The Great Revenge, Trump's Orwellian America Takes Shape, over at HartmannReport.com. Get ready for the investigations, the arrests, and the show trials. 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Check it out.
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1: We'll be right back with your calls in just a minute. Stay with us.

0: welcome back. Don in Chicago. Hey, Don, what's up?
1: Yeah, Tom. Listen, y'all was talking about the Medicare earlier. The people are not ripping off Medicare and Medicaid. It's these clinics. And if I'm not mistaken, I think Senator Scott down in Florida is involved in that also.
0: Yeah, he ran a hospital chain, ACH, whatever it was, that was convicted of the largest Medicare fraud in the history of the world.
1: And it seemed like most of this is happening in the red states, in the South or whatever like this here.
0: Yeah.
1: And one other thing I wanted to say, two more things I wanted to say. You were right on, because I'm one that keeps up with this here, from Ronald Reagan all the way to this guy here to Trump. Republicans have lost jobs in this country. We've lost servicemen at war. The deficit had ran up or whatever like this here. And it's all this same confusion that's going on right now. But Kamala Harris told these people, I don't understand what they thinking. She, especially these young folks, she said, we're going to give you money for a house. We're going to cut your student loans or whatever like this here. We're going to do this. We're going to do that. Just like that caller earlier talking about when you was telling him about, he was talking about the Democrats shouldn't go after the Republicans for investigating them. They can walk and chew gum at the same time.
0: My opinion. Yeah, I agree, Don. I agree. Don, thank you. Thanks for the call. Well said. Alisea in Houston, Texas. Hey, Alisea, what's up?
2: Hi, Tom. I have a lot of confusion and a lot of questions. But I do want to put in real quick, please get Tallarico on your program.
0: Oh, we've reached out to him.
2: I'm campaigning for him. I'll try on my end, but we need to get the word out. I have questions about AI, and out of concern for the environment, and as an aspiring musician, instrumental guitar musician since the pandemic, just trying to learn how to play guitar, AI has been just awful for artists and musicians. And I'm trying to understand, and I'm hoping you could provide clarity as to how we got here from, I don't know, Telecommunications Act to Section 230 of the CDA to the No Fakes Act to organizations like the NPA, which seems to be promoting through influencers in the music industry.
0: Yeah.
2: National Music Publishers Association, but they don't want to pay instrumental musicians or drummers.
0: Yeah. Yeah, I don't have any easy answers for this, Alisea. I used to own an ad agency, and it was back in the era when Apple first came out with the Macintosh. And we put typesetters out of business, and then Adobe came along with Adobe Illustrator, and we put illustrators out of business. You know, technology did. Technology is not something that's going to stop. It's just not. The best we can do, I think, is control it. And I believe that we really do need to be regulating AI. I'm particularly concerned that we're going to see AI being spun politically the way that social media has been spun. And we need to be regulating social media as well. And I'll have to leave it at that because I'm out of time. But I'll say a thank you for the call. It's 49 minutes past the hour.

0: let billionaires shape your understanding of the world. 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It's no coincidence that the time in Europe when the church ran the continent, you know, from around the 5th century to around the 15th or 16th century, that 1,000-year period is referred to as the Dark Ages. This is what happens when religion controls politics, when religion controls the state, the nation, and every nation of Europe was controlled essentially by the Catholic Church during that period of time. It got busted up with the Protestant Reformation in the 16th century. This was what the founders of this country very much knew about. George Washington refused to declare himself a Christian. Thomas Paine wrote an entire book embracing atheism. Ben Franklin fled Massachusetts as a teenager to escape the religious threats. And Thomas Jefferson went off on it regularly. There's a whole piece about how the Republicans are trying to impose a new dark age on America. It's all laid out, all the quotes and all the links over at HartmanReport.com. Check it out. Minutes before the hour. Welcome back. Picking up your calls here. Robert in Des Moines, Iowa. Hey, Robert, what's up?
1: Hello. I'm calling about the hypocrisy of the evangelicals for supporting Trump.
0: Mm-hmm.
1: I was concerned about what's going on, and I started reading the Bible with the first epistle of John, and throughout that, there's so many quotes. I'll quote one right now. He that has no love. Okay, here's chapter 4, verse 20. If a man say, I love God, and hates his brother, he is a liar. Mm-hmm. For he that loveth not his brother whom he has seen, how can he love God?
0: So what's your point,
1: whom
0: Robert?
1: He has not seen.
0: Yeah, I'm
1: familiar with
0: that.
1: Well, the whole point is that these hypocrites need to be called out.
0: Mm.
1: There's so much sin going on with Trump. It's obvious.
0: Oh, yeah.
1: His prayer breakfast turning into a political speech,
0: yep,
1: is not of God.
0: Yeah, you're absolutely right. And then you got Franklin Graham out there hustling for him. You know, you got all these right-wing preachers. I'm with you, Robert. It's an abomination, and it is not Christian. And Jesus would be, if he were around, he would be flipping the tables at their little temples, too. Robert, thank you. Vince in Wellsville, Kansas. Hey, Vince, what's up?
2: Good day. I just have a question. I'm one of the bomb babies, born in 48. And all through my life, the early years, most of my years, I've heard people describe the antics and the criminality and the evil that was caused throughout Europe by the fascists. The fascists were someone that we needed to dread, someone that we needed to find a way to stop and control. Well, nowadays, there's an organization, apparently, and I've never found where their headquarters is or their website, or I don't know how to join, but they're always calling them out about being Antifa, anti-fascist. Mm. What has changed that suddenly being anti-fascist is unpatriotic? And I don't, I'll take your answer off the raise.
0: Sure.
2: Antifa
0: is not an actual organization as much as the Trump administration and Fox News claim it is. There is no Antifa organization, to the best of my knowledge. It is short for anti-fascist. And my father, who volunteered for World War II straight out of high school in 1945, was Antifa. You know, he wanted to go fight the fascists. And what's happened, Vince, is that fascists, people who think fascism is a good thing, have taken over much of our media and taken over our government. They've certainly taken over the Republican Party. And they are embracing the foundational tenets of fascism, which is fear and hate the other, divide people against each other to hold and maintain power, use police power, abuse police power. I mean, we're watching the GOP. We have watched now over the last 12 years, watch the GOP turn into a neo-fascist party, and it gets more and more you know, closer to fascism every day, and it's driven away the few, you know, the Liz Cheney's, Adam Kinzinger's, who are unwilling to tolerate fascism in their own party. So that's what's happened, Vince. And, no, there
2: I
0: is.
2: I kind of thought it was something like that. Thank you for your answer.
0: Sure enough, good talking to you, Harold in Santa Barbara. Hey, Harold, what's up?
3: Yeah, I can't wrap my mind around that cost of a penthouse. Did you say $234 million?
0: That's the one that what's his name, Ken Griffith, bought. You're talking about in New York.
3: Yes.
0: Yeah, I don't have the number right in front of me, but whatever it said in the newscast, yeah, that's what it was.
3: I mean, how? I mean,
0: well, he's a multi-billionaire, so I mean, you know, it's like. You know, if you've got a $50,000 a year income, it's like spending $10,000 on something, or maybe $5,000 on something. It's, you know, although I think probably it's even less than that relative to his net worth and his income. So,
3: I see. Okay,
0: he's just a very rich guy. Yeah, thank you, Harold. Good talking to you. Yeah, there you go, Morris in Inglewood. Hey, Morris, what's up?
4: Houston, we got a problem. Tom, listen to me. We got a problem. Now, listen to my way of thinking. We got a web here. And good morning to you, Tom. We got a web here. You got AIPAC, which is no different than the Israeli Mossad, which is no different than the Israeli Prime Minister, which is no different than the Epstein files. I wanted to ask the Congresswoman this morning, how does she feel about Democrats taking money from the AIPAC lobby? You know,
0: I can tell you right now, you know, Pramila Jayapal is steamed about it. Her own sister, Sheila Jayapal, was running to be my state representative here and or my, you know, U.S. House of Representatives representative. And AIPAC came in and blew her out of the water with you know, what I would say are a bunch of lies.
4: Okay, well, you know where she should be coming from now. Here comes the punchline. Baby Ruth's going to hit it out the park. Hakeem Jeffries. He's the head of our party in Congress, right on. Mm-hmm. And Chuck Schumer, the head of our party on the Senate side, right. They're both taking money from AIPAC. Tom, if we don't clean that up first, it's not going to be enough to say, "Hey, we're not Trump." As I was telling the guy that take the callers for you, listen. If Trump is down to 25%, which is big time low for a politician, that's still 25%. Of what, 175 million people? That's a lot of people.
0: Yeah.
4: So it's not going to be enough to say, "Well, we're not Donald Trump." Okay, so what you offering?
0: Yeah, no, I'm with you, Morris. I'm with him. We've got to offer a positive agenda as well as pointing out the criminality and the just plain old outright fascism that's going on the right in the United States. Morris, thank you. It's always great hearing from you. Appreciate it. I'll be back with you on the other side of the break here. We're going to get into MAGA influencers being paid to lie to you, yes, and a billionaire compares tax the rich to racial slurs. Seriously, stick around.
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6: While the production of my lowdown commentaries is high-tech, I confess that I'm antiquated. I still write each piece in longhand, applying my ballpoint to paper. This has caused bewildered glances from some who see me scribbling away in local coffee shops and bars. Recently, one fellow sidled up and whispered, "Watch out! If they see you doing this, they'll haul you off to the Smithsonian." But we handwriters might not be as obsolete as the key tappers assume. A fast-spreading grassroots movement is calling for schools to re-emphasize the value of writing and printing by hand instead of being wholly dependent on machines. Already, 24 states, as varied as Mississippi and California, now require public schools to teach cursive writing in 3rd through 5th grades. This squares with new understanding of how brains absorb information. While keyboards are faster, the slower, more tactile act of handwriting creates longer-lasting comprehension of letters and better retention of the thoughts they convey. Neuroscientists find that rote keystrokes on a computer require little mental engagement, while physically drawing out words and ideas takes coordination of multiple areas of the brain to focus memory, eyes, and fingers on creating a written product. Just writing this piece conjured up a fond remembrance of my early childhood, sitting on the floor of our home, learning to draw the ABCs, both print and cursive, on those line practice pads. It was both an artistic exercise and the development of a foundational tool for a life of learning. This is Jim Hightower saying, yes, computer literacy is an indispensable element of today's childhood curriculum, but so is the richer development of human thinking through putting pen to paper. So let's do both.

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1: The Saudis humiliate Trump on Iran. He shakes down CEOs. DHS spies on a Canadian. Utilities buy fake grassroots. MAGA influencers are paid to lie. A billionaire cries slur. Good morning. This is the Commonwealth Report. News for the public, not the powerful. You can sign up for Common at commonwealthreport.news for both morning and afternoon news right in your inbox every day. Did Saudi Arabia just hand Trump a humiliating defeat? Trump's Iran adventure took an embarrassing nosedive this week. NBC News reports Saudi Arabia suspended American military access to Prince Sultan Air Base and shut down Saudi airspace for Project Freedom, Trump's plan to escort ships through the Strait of Hormuz. Trump announced it Sunday on Truth Social, but the Saudis weren't told first. Call between Trump and Crown Prince Mohammed bin Salman didn't fix a thing. Within 36 hours, Trump folded and paused the operation. Analyst Patrick Osgood called the losses pretty astonishing. Trump picks fights, begs allies for help, then crawls back when they say no. That's not strength. That's an old man being run by foreign capitals while sailors and gas prices pay the bill. Is Trump running a government shutdown of a shakedown of American business? The Wall Street Journal just exposed something startling. CEOs are so terrified of meeting with Donald Trump, they're rehearsing what to say if he demands a piece of their company. Lobbyists are coaching clients on how to fend off the president's advances. Trump already grabbed a 10% stake in Intel. He's holding a golden share in U.S. Steel. He went after dying Spirit Airlines, and when the company offered 80% for a bailout, Trump countered with 90%. He even floated a stake in United and American Airlines merger before it collapsed. They call it state capitalism, but let's call it what it is. This is mob behavior in a suit. A republic that lets one man pick winners isn't a republic anymore. Now they're coming for you. This one will make your blood boil. According to journalist Dean Blundell in a new ACLU lawsuit, the Department of Homeland Security served Google with a subpoena demanding the personal data of a Canadian who criticized ICE on social media. His name, his address, his location history, the websites he visits, who he talks to, every IP address. No judge, no warrant, no grand jury. DHS used a 1930 customs statute, the Tariff Act, written to verify duties on imported merchandise. This man hasn't crossed the U.S. border since 2015. His crime? Posting that ICE killed two American citizens during the Minneapolis raids. They're using customs law to spy on foreigners who hurt their feelings online. If they'll do this to a Canadian, what are they doing to you and me? How are big utilities crushing public power? The Guardian and Floodlight News report giant private utilities are quietly funneling dark money into fake grassroots front groups to stop cities from switching to public power. In Ann Arbor, Michigan, organizers say DTE Energy is bankrolling an opposition committee called the Ann Arbor Responsible Clean Energy Coalition. The committee's filing actually listed DTE's headquarters as its mailing address. In Maine, utility-funded outfits paid former legislators to campaign against a public power ballot measure. Earlier reporting documented 25 for-profit utilities pumping over $215 million into dark money groups. Why? Public utility customers pay about 25% less. Investor-owned utilities don't want a fair fight. And working families pay the bill every month. Are MAGA influencers getting paid to lie to you? Former MAGA insider Ashley St. Clair just blew the lid off the right-wing influencer racket. In a string of TikTok videos, she alleges the top conservative voices online coordinate their messages with Trump administration officials and then get paid for it. She says they sit in group chats with names like Fight, Fight, Fight, waiting for marching orders and direct deposits. She showed screenshots of offers paying thousands per post. She says she was offered serious money to promote Rick Grenell for Secretary of State. Trump official James Blair allegedly asked her to amplify attacks on Biden, and Elon Musk boosted them. So when MAGA voices say the same thing at the same moment, it's not because they agree, it's because they all got paid. A billionaire compares tax the rich to racial slurs. And finally, brace yourself for the most stunning piece of self-pity you'll hear this week. Stephen Roth, CEO of real estate empire Vornado, told investors on an earning call that the phrase tax the rich is, in his words, quote, just as hateful as some disgusting racial slurs. He said it on the same day hedge fund billionaire Ken Griffith called Mayor Zoran Mamdani's video about taxing second homes creepy and weird. Griffin lives in a $238 million penthouse. Let that sink in. A billionaire just compared him asking him to pay a fair share of taxes to slurs that black Americans have been hurt and killed over for centuries. The wealthy in this country pay a smaller share of their income than the worker who cleans their lobby. And when ordinary New Yorkers ask them to chip in for the city that made them rich, they cry, persecution. That isn't capitalism. That's contempt. And it tells you everything about what these people really think of us. And that's the way it is today, Thursday, May 7th, 2020.

0: And welcome back. Picking up your calls here, Ziggy in Oneonta, New York. Hey, Ziggy, what's up?
1: Tax the rich.
0: Oh, my God, you're doing a racial slur, Ziggy.
1: Yes. Well, actually, this is what I was telling you about on Saturday when I had that run-in with the Turning Point people. Mm-hmm. What they are doing is using a tactic of charging us or me or all of us of being racial, being attacking, when all we're doing is telling them the truth.
0: Yeah.
1: And that's the way that they're using this new type of tactic that they're using.
0: Yep. Yep. Yep. And it's, you know, how dare you think that black people or Hispanic people or whatever should have, you know, equal rights and equal access to white people in the United States.
1: Oh, yeah. Yeah. And be outraged over it, that the fact that you said that, you know, it's an attack.
0: Did you see the DOJ? The DOJ right now is suing the New York Times for not promoting a white guy.
1: Oh, yeah, I saw that. Yes.
0: Yeah, that's crazy. I mean, yeah. What, you're not allowed to promote the person that you want to promote, that you think is most qualified? You know, the New York Times promoted a black guy into a job that he was completely qualified for. And a white guy who thought he should have the job decided that he would sue. Or maybe, I don't know, maybe, you know, some Republican or some right winger gave him a bunch of money or whatever. And now the DOJ is in the middle of this thing, and they're trying to prosecution. This is, you know, this whole anti-DEI thing. This is the principal beneficiaries of DEI, first off, were white women, and you know, these guys, right, these white supremacists, these white male supremacists, they hate white women just as much as they hate all women, probably a little less than they hate black women, you know, and Hispanic women. But you get the point. But it's just,
1: yes,
0: it's obscene what these guys are doing, and it's right out in the open. It's like the Confederacy, the old gang, is trying to get back together again.
1: But here's part what they're kind of doing with it is, oh, it's reverse discrimination. You're discriminating against me, and they try to turn it around as they're the victim and we're the aggressor, when all we're doing is speaking the truth.
0: Yeah.
1: And it's a tactic they're starting to use. I'm starting to notice it. I just thought I'd bring it out.
0: Well, there's a long history. I remember when, I don't recall his name. I once knew it. This guy sued the University of Michigan. Now, this was like 30 years ago, maybe mm-hmm. maybe more, because he didn't get into medical school because a black person took the slot he was supposed to have, according to him. And it went all the way to the Supreme Court. I mean, I don't frankly recall how the case came out, but... this is all pushback to the passage of the Voting Rights Act, the Civil Rights Act. And really, the pushback started in a big way in 1954 when the Supreme Court unanimously ruled in Brown versus Board of Education that you couldn't have separate but equal school facilities based on race, and that we had to integrate our school systems. And then you ended up with busing in the 70s, Fred Koch, you know, the Koch Sr., the guy who made his fortune with Joe Stalin, when he first started funding the John Birch Society with their billboards all across America that said impeach Earl Warren, the former Republican governor of California, conservative. It's incredible. Ziggy, thank you. Well said. It's great hearing from you, too. Good to know that you're still around. We'll be right back. It's 22 minutes past the hour. Stay tuned.

0: 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The Commonwealth Report brings you honest, unfiltered reporting. 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Take back your news. When Ronald Reagan took over America in 1981, we handed him a brand gleaming new country. Franklin Roosevelt, Harry Truman, Dwight Eisenhower, Jack Kennedy, they had built America. We had brand new schools, brand new hospitals, brand new interstate highway systems, brand new airports, infrastructure. We were the envy of the world. And then Republicans came along and they said, well, you just cut the top tax rate from 74% down to 27% and everything will trickle down. Instead, what do we get? Billionaires and poverty. They said, hey, just deregulate guns and an armed society is a polite society. Instead, we've got more school shootings than anywhere in the world. They said, just kill off civics and history classes in our schools and liberate our young people to focus on science and math. Now we've got people who don't know how our government works. I mean, it just goes on from there. There's a whole rant about it over at HartmanReport.com titled FDR Saved America, Then the GOP Ripped Us Apart. Check it out. Welcome back. 24 minutes past the hour. Joe in Chicago. Hey, Joe. Let's try it again. What's up?
1: Thanks very much. I just wanted to talk about an ongoing issue that I keep bringing up, and that the Democrats need to start focusing on beating Republicans, not each other. They need a central team that comes front and center to discuss issues that are relevant per day. And the California election really shows what's part of the problem. If they're hiring advisors that advise the candidates how to beat each other versus hiring advisors that are advising the Democrats how to beat the Republicans. They need to work together as a team. You're stronger united than you are as individuals working against each other.
0: Well, broadly speaking, I don't disagree. But in a primary, you know, your job is to beat the other guy, even if they're on your side.
1: That is correct, but it doesn't work if you're beating each other instead of focusing on beating the Republicans, which is the main issue at this hand. We have to adopt.
0: Did you watch the debate, the California gubernatorial debate, Joe?
1: I have started to, and I plan to finish watching them.
0: Yeah, I watched it the other night when it was live on CNN, and there were a few times where Democrats were calling out other Democrats. The main thing that people got called out for was taking corporate money. But I would say beyond that, it seemed like most of the Democrats were focusing their firepower on the Republicans. You know, that's who they really were taking on, which pleased me.
1: It sounds like they were attacking Steyer for some legitimate issues in terms of, you know, his tax shelters.
0: Yeah.
1: Yeah.

0: we're not going to be able to compete. We have to stop talking about.
1: But then you have to do what the corporations want, or they won't give you any more money.
0: You know, this is it's just like gerrymandering. We have to win to make the laws that we need.
1: I don't think it's the same thing at all, Joe. I think when you take money from somebody and you come to depend on it, they control you. I don't see how gerrymandering has any relation to that. Joe, I got to run, but thank you for the call. We'll be right back.
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1: That's the number, and I'll be picking up your calls on the other side of the break. We'll be right back.

Saudis humiliate Trump on Iran. He shakes down CEOs. DHS spies on a Canadian. Utilities buy fake grassroots. MAGA influencers are paid to lie. A billionaire cries slur. Good morning. This is the Commonwealth Report. News for the public, not the powerful. You can sign up for Common at commonwealthreport.news for both morning and afternoon news right in your inbox every day. Did Saudi Arabia just hand Trump a humiliating defeat? Trump's Iran adventure took an embarrassing nosedive this week. NBC News reports Saudi Arabia suspended American military access to Prince Sultan Air Base and shut down Saudi airspace for Project Freedom, Trump's plan to escort ships through the Strait of Hormuz. Trump announced it Sunday on Truth Social, but the Saudis weren't told first. Call between Trump and Crown Prince Mohammed bin Salman didn't fix a thing. Within 36 hours, Trump folded and paused the operation. Analyst Patrick Osgood called the losses pretty astonishing. Trump picks fights, begs allies for help, then crawls back when they say no. That's not strength. That's an old man being run by foreign capitals while sailors and gas prices pay the bill. Is Trump running a government shutdown shakedown of American business? The Wall Street Journal just exposed something startling. CEOs are so terrified of meeting with Donald Trump, they're rehearsing what to say if he demands a piece of their company. Lobbyists are coaching clients on how to fend off the president's advances. Trump already grabbed a 10% stake in Intel. He's holding a golden share in U.S. Steel. He went after dying Spirit Airlines, and when the company offered 80% for a bailout, Trump countered with 90. He even floated a stake in United and American Airlines merger before it collapsed. They call it state capitalism, but let's call it what it is. This is mob behavior in a suit. A republic that lets one man pick winners isn't a republic anymore. Now they're coming for you. This one will make your blood boil. According to journalist Dean Blundell in a new ACLU lawsuit, the Department of Homeland Security served Google with a subpoena demanding the personal data of a Canadian who criticized ICE on social media. His name, his address, his location history, the websites he visits, who he talks to, every IP address. No judge, no warrant, no grand jury. DHS used a 1930 customs statute, the Tariff Act, written to verify duties on imported merchandise. This man hasn't crossed the U.S. border since 2015. His crime? Posting that ICE killed two American citizens during the Minneapolis raids. They're using customs law to spy on foreigners who hurt their feelings online. If they'll do this to a Canadian, what are they doing to you and me? How are big utilities crushing public power? The Guardian and Floodlight News report giant private utilities are quietly funneling dark money into fake grassroots front groups to stop cities from switching to public power. In Ann Arbor, Michigan, organizers say DTE Energy is bankrolling an opposition committee called the Ann Arbor Responsible Clean Energy Coalition. The committee's filing actually listed DTE's headquarters as its mailing address. In Maine, utility-funded outfits paid former legislators to campaign against a public power ballot measure. Earlier reporting documented 25 for-profit utilities pumping over $215 million into dark money groups. Why? Public utility customers pay about 25% less. Investor-owned utilities don't want a fair fight. And working families pay the bill every month. Are MAGA influencers getting paid?

to lie to you? Former MAGA insider Ashley St. Clair just blew the lid off the right-wing influencer racket. In a string of TikTok videos, she alleges the top conservative voices online coordinate their messages with Trump administration officials and then get paid for it. She says they sit in group chats with names like Fight, Fight, Fight, waiting for marching orders and direct deposits. She showed screenshots of offers paying thousands per post. She says she was offered serious money to promote Rick Grenell for Secretary of State. Trump official James Blair allegedly asked her to amplify attacks on Biden, and Elon Musk boosted them. So when MAGA voices say the same thing at the same moment, it's not because they agree, it's because they all got paid. A billionaire compares tax the rich to racial slurs. And finally, brace yourself for the most stunning piece of self-pity you'll hear this week. Stephen Ross, Roth, CEO of real estate empire Vornado, told investors on an earning call that the phrase tax the rich is, in his words, quote, just as hateful as some disgusting racial slurs. He said it on the same day hedge fund billionaire Ken Griffith called Mayor Zoran Mamdani's video about taxing second homes creepy and weird. Griffin lives in a $238 million penthouse. Let that sink in. A billionaire just compared him asking him to pay a fair share of taxes to slurs that black Americans have been hurt and killed over for centuries. The wealthy in this country pay a smaller share of their income than the worker who cleans their lobby. And when ordinary New Yorkers ask them to chip in for the city that made them rich, they cry, persecution. That isn't capitalism. That's contempt. And it tells you everything about what these people really think of us. And that's the way it is today, Thursday, May 7th, 2020.

0: 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If you're listening to us on a commercial station, call their advertisers and let them know you're listening. 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So MAGA Mike and the Republicans want a religious test for people running for public office. They want to know that you are sufficiently Christian to be worthy of being elected. Right. MAGA Mike is one of these seven mountain evangelicals. There are seven domains where these dominionists believe that we need to have religion completely take them over. Education, religion, family, business, government and military, arts and entertainment, and the media. Seriously. This is not what Jesus was preaching when he said, give unto Caesar what is Caesar and unto God what is God's. This is the opposite, in fact, of what Jesus was teaching. It's the opposite of Matthew 25, where Jesus said the only way to get to heaven is by feeding the hungry, healing the sick, helping the poor. This is counter-Christian, anti-Christian, in fact. In fact, I think you could say it is the Antichrist's work. There's a piece about it over at HartmanReport.com. Check it out. Welcome back. 35 minutes past the hour. What's on your mind today? Picking up your calls. Renee in Sheridan, Oregon. Hey, Renee, what's up?
1: Hey, thanks for taking my call, and thanks for everything you do. But I want to agree with Ziggy, too, that get those rich taxed at 80%. Anyway, the thing I wanted to bring up is Trump is saying that ballroom is going to cost $1 billion. Isn't that funny that when the billionaires were going to pay for it, it was a lot less, but when the taxpayers are going to pay for it, it's twice as much. And he's going to pocket half that. You know darn well he pocketed everything that he ever gets, half of what he ever gets from the taxpayers. And I wanted to bring that out to tell people that. He's going to pocket half that money for that dang ballroom.
0: Apropos of that, Renee, yes. So far, according to press reports, he has raised a little over $300 million, and it's in a foundation that he controls, and apparently that's going to go into his back pocket if this billion-dollar appropriation goes through. And then on top of that, I've heard that he has named himself general contractor. So if that's the case, and I've only heard, you know, I've seen that on social media.
1: Course.
0: I can't. But, you know, if that's the case, then he gets to take, you know, 2, 3, 5, 10%, whatever he can, off the top. And so, yeah, it's just another grift. I mean, this guy is a professional con man. He has been his whole entire life. He conned all these poor, stupid MAGA people. You know, well, he's got, you know, the Murdoch empire, and he's got a bunch of other billionaires who are also con men in on it with him. He's got 13 billionaires in his cabinet. What do you expect? I mean, these people do get rich by being nice guys.
1: That's right.
0: What's the old saying from,
1: that's
0: I think
1: right.
0: It was F. Scott Fitzgerald?
1: For bringing that out.
0: Sure enough, behind every great fortune, there's a great crime. I think it's spot on. Renee, thank you. Well said. Eric in Soledad, California. Hey, Eric, what's on your mind today?
2: Hi, Tom. I got a few things. I haven't called for a long time, but I've been wanting to call and tell you it's patriotic to pay taxes, even if it's a difficult in these times. But the revolution for Jefferson is like every 100 years he said we're supposed to have a revolution. I never hear that.
0: Well, he didn't say revolution. When his famous quote that right-wingers love to quote, the periodically the tree of liberty needs to be watered by the blood of patriots, was a reference to the French Revolution, not the American Revolution. What he did say, though, and he wrote about it extensively, was that he said the earth belongs to the living, and that to expect a people to live under rules created by previous generations is like expecting a man to wear the clothing he wore as a child. I mean, and what he was talking about there was his belief that the Constitution is a living document, that to look back on the founding generation and say, well, back then they didn't allow abortion, so today we can't, you know, we shouldn't allow abortion like Alito did with his stupid Dobbs decision, that in Jefferson's mind is just blasphemy. I'm sorry.
2: And they're taking us back to the Gilded. And they're taking us back to the Gilded Age.
0: Yeah. Oh, yeah. Well, they want to take us back before that. They want to take us back to when women had absolutely no rights. Black people had absolutely no rights. Hispanic people had no rights. Asian people had no rights. Jews had no rights. Catholics had no rights. I mean, that's where they want to go. You know, they it's just, you know, white wasp men. You know, that's their That's their thing now, it seems. Although
2: I have heard it's patriotic to pay your taxes. And why are these people complaining?
0: I agree. And you know who pays most of the taxes in this country? It's incredible. You look at people who are making between $75,000 and probably around $500,000 or $600,000 a year. And those are the, maybe even $1 million a year. Those are the people who are paying the 35-40%, you know, of state, combined state and federal taxes. But the billionaires, the people who are making millions of dollars a year, you know, $2, $3, $5, $10 million a year, they've got enough money that they can just basically live off borrowed money and pay no income taxes at all. And so you've got, you know, Musk and Bezos and all these guys, you know, they're paying no taxes. And who's getting screwed? The doctors, the lawyers, the small business people who are doing well. They're the ones who are paying just huge amounts of taxes. And I'm surprised that there hasn't been a revolt of the upper middle class in America, frankly.
2: And you may not be aware of why you're in such a cranky mood all the time, but because of that.
0: I'm sorry?
2: You may not be aware you're in a cranky mood all the time because of that, even though you don't know why.
0: Oh, yeah. Well, I don't mind paying taxes, and you know, I'm not making a fortune either, but I don't mind paying taxes. I think it's a good thing. I it's an honorable thing, and I don't do any weird things to try to
2: avoid. Well,
0: I know
2: somebody who makes a lot of money, and they stick it to them.
0: Yeah, yeah, there you go. Eric, thanks for the call.
2: Indian women.
0: Say what?
2: Indian women, you know, they were part of the government when we were forming our government, and we didn't take and let women have any say. But they had a say in the government that we were modeling ours on from, you know?
0: Oh, yeah, the Iroquois Confederacy that was arguably the basis, or at least a large part of the basis for our modern form of government, was matrilineal and not entirely matriarchal, but women had something close to equality. Compared to how European society did. Yeah, good point. I actually write about that in my book, The Hidden History of American Democracy. It's really an amazing story. Eric, thank you. Keith in Newcastle, Wyoming. Hey, Keith, what's on your mind today? Keith, we're having, I think I've mentioned this before, we're having problems with our phone company. I'm going to have Mateo call you right back on another line, and I'll get you right back on the air, but I've got to put you on hold. Keith is on line 4, Mateo. Please pick him up. Steve in Riverside, California. Hey, Steve, what's on your mind today?
3: Hey, Tom. I wanted to visit with you about the California debate. Might take a little bit, but if you have time, I'd like to talk about three things that none of the Democratic candidates brought up that I really think they need to when these Republicans talk about their ideas and how their ideas will fail.
0: Okay.
3: The first thing is, have you heard of the concept donor state, where some states send quite a bit more to the federal government than we receive back in benefits?
0: Yeah, the blue states, by and large, send, in some cases, as much as $2 or $3 for every dollar that they get back. And the red states, by and large, there are a couple of exceptions to these on both sides, but by and large, the red states send, you know, less than a dollar and get back, in some cases, $2 and $3 relative to every dollar.
3: That's correct. You've heard of it.
0: Oh,
3: and
0: I've
3: if you look it up on USA Facts, Tom, California in 2024 sent over $287 billion to the federal government. Then we got back.
0: Yep.
3: And in 2005, we sent a lower amount, $87 billion, to the federal government that we didn't get back. And let's say, for example, you just average those two. When we have a budget of around $320 billion, look how much that money would help us reduce our taxes if we actually got it back instead of sent it to the federal government.
0: You're absolutely right.
3: Democratic candidates, they didn't mention this.
0: No, you're right. You know, California is subsidizing Mississippi, Alabama, and Georgia, and, you know, et cetera.
3: Right. In fact, we should get thank you cards from those folks. So
0: you're right.
3: We do this, but we don't mention it, and none of the candidates mention this because everybody just goes on and on about this being a high-tax state. Well, what do you think is going to happen if you send all that money to the feds, you're going to have high taxes because you don't have that supplement that the other,
0: exactly.
3: other states are getting.
0: Exactly. California
3: and
0: has.
3: There's a couple of other things I wanted to make
0: well,
3: a quick comment, and that is.
0: I do need to move along, Steve. I try to keep it to one topic per call, as just out of respect for all the other people who have been sitting on hold all this time. But, Steve, thank you. You made a great point. Keith in Newcastle, Wyoming. Hey, Keith, let's try it again.
4: All righty. Hey, Tom, I wanted to get your take on why do you think, you know, New York hasn't done any redistricting? Because my understanding that back in 2022 or 2024, they, like, kind of laid down and didn't want to stick up for the legislative districts at all. And
0: yeah.
4: I just wonder why they're not – when they're not doing anything right now.
0: The Democratic Party in New York State has not had the best reputation since the days of Tammany Hall, you know, back in the 19-teens and 20s. And I'm not a New Yorker. I don't know that much about it. My best friend lived in New York his whole life, so, I'd hear complaints. and I've spent a fair amount of time mm-hmm. in Manhattan. But I suspect it has to do with the fact that it's a huge state with a very, very large population, and the Democratic Party in New York is very diverse, and I don't mean racially, although it's true, that's true, but it's very diverse in that there are some very wealthy people in the Democratic Party who are very conservative, and then there's a lot of very poor people in the Democratic Party who are very progressive, and mixed over of both, but the party has never, that I can recall, really spoken with one voice about these kinds of issues that have to do with taking on Republicans. And, mm-hmm. and Kathy Hochul has always been kind of one of these middle-of-the-road people. I have a feeling, my sense of it is that lately the Democrats in New York State have been growing more of a spine, but this Calais decision that the Supreme Court just did saying that you can now just eliminate black voting districts altogether, that you're going to have the entire Confederacy is no longer going to have even one black person elected to Congress. We're going to go right back to where we were in the 1890s, through the 1960s. And that should be causing states like New York to say, okay, screw that. We're going to eliminate all the red districts in our state. And just, there needs to be, I think, an all-out gerrymandering war going on over the next 3 years, because we're not going to get a federal legislation to end gerrymandering until you've got a Democrat in the White House. So we might as well.
4: Right.
0: I mean,
4: right.
0: we've got more population. The blue states have more population than the red states. We should be able to pull this off. It's just a matter of political will. And this is why, if you live in New York State, and you live in Wyoming, but if you live in a state where you've got Democrats in charge, let your local Democrats know, your state representative, your state senator, your governor know that you want to see your state engaged in the battle. I mean, the Republicans have declared a war. It's time to fight back.
4: Oh, yeah. And I was just so happy that Governor Newsom did what he did. He wasn't going to let Trump just run roughshod right over him.
0: Yeah.
4: So, it's just, I think you're right, though. I think that, the political will in New York just isn't there yet.
0: Yeah, yeah.
4: And that's, of course, what we need.
0: Yeah, that certainly seems to be the case to me, Keith. I think that that's exactly what's going on. Keith, thanks for the call, and glad we could get you on.
4: All right, take care, Tom.
0: Yeah, good talking to you. It's 47 minutes past the hour. I'll be back with more of your calls in just a minute. Stay tuned. It's the Tom Hartman Program. Speaking the truth, the right wing would really rather you didn't know all about. We'll be right back.
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0: Did you see Trump's latest grift? They're naming an airport after him in Palm Beach, and he's going to be selling Trump airport merchandise. Oh, my God. And welcome back. Timothy in East Berkshire, Vermont. Hey, Timothy, what's on your mind?
6: Hello, Tom.
0: Hey.
6: Hi. So just a few things about Ted Turner. I remember when Walter Cronkite had signed off. It was his last night, and I said to myself, and I was 18 at the time. Mm-hmm. Of course, I'm 63 now, but and I said, there's the end of an era.
0: True.
6: However, subsequent to that, about a month later, I think, I'm not entirely sure about the chronology, but I know I'm pretty darn close, is that CNN started.
0: Mm.
6: And then, of course, there was TCM that he started to, and of course he started the Superstation et al. But the TCM, Turner Classic Movies thing, I remember John Huston criticizing the director, famous director.
0: Yeah.
6: His father was Walter Huston.
0: Mm-hmm.
6: I remember John Huston had criticized the artificial, for lack of a better, the artificial colorization of black and white movies.
0: Oh, I remember that. There was a huge debate around that in the 80s, or maybe the early 90s.
6: Yeah. But
0: it seems quaint now in retrospect, given what's going on with AI.
6: I know. It is quaint, but Ted Turner paid heed to John Huston's criticism.
0: Mm-hmm.
6: And I'm a TCM junkie, if you will.
0: Mm-hmm.
6: And of course, Robert Osborne, who was the host, who's since passed. But Turner paid heed to Huston's criticism.
0: I liked the colorized movies. They seemed more real to me. Did you prefer the black and white?
6: Well, I just prefer movies in their original iterations.
0: I get that, but I remember when the one that really got me was when they colorized Wizard of Oz, and suddenly it was like, whoa, yeah,
6: wait.
0: Okay.
6: Now, Technicolor, and I forget the first movie that was in Technicolor, but that was around the mid-late 30s when that came into vogue, when that technology began.
0: Yeah.
6: And the original Wizard of Oz was, in fact, colorized, and it was in Technicolor.
0: You mean it was shot in color?
6: Yeah, Technicolor.
0: Oh, interesting. So because when I was a kid, we watched it on a black and white TV, but the movie was originally actually in color?
6: That's my understanding.
0: Oh, well, that's why it looked so good to me when I saw the color version of it. Okay, Timothy, I got to run. We're showing our age here. Thank you for the call. It's 52 minutes past the hour. Be right back with you.

0: wrecking ball.
1: Welcome back. 53 minutes past the hour. Picking up your calls here. Kathy in the Lehigh Valley, Pennsylvania. Hey, Kathy, what's up?
2: Hi, Tom. Can you hear me okay?
1: Yeah, just fine.
2: Oh, great. All right. I love your show. I'm a first-time caller. What I'm calling about today is our PA 7th Congressional District. We have one of the most contentious runs for Congress.
1: Mm-hmm.
2: And the incumbent is this Republican who is a Trump lackey. His name is Ryan McKenzie. And what the Democrats decided to do in this area was get behind somebody before the general election,
1: mm-hmm.
2: Before the primary. And the people here are so annoyed. So they picked this blue collar guy. I don't want to mention his name. But there's three other candidates who are as equal, if not even more qualified than him. But so, you know, they're saying, oh, he's endorsed by this person and this person. And it just really stinks, you know, the way the DNC gets behind people, like the 2016 election when Bernie was doing so good that, mm-hmm. you know, he could have won that election had he been selected. And then all of a sudden it was Hillary. They threw all their weight on Hillary. And, oh, that was so upsetting for me.
1: Yeah, me too. I remember it well, Kathy. So what about Pennsylvania 7? Is there something we need to know or do?
2: Well, there's just more qualified candidates. Yeah. Right now we have a candidate who is Lamont McClure, who was county executive for like two terms, and he's been involved in a lot of things and saving money for the county.
1: So your objection basically is that the Democratic Party is putting his thumb on the scale for a single candidate in a primary.
2: Exactly. Yeah, and then they find out this stuff out about them afterwards,
1: they
2: red flags come up.
1: Yeah, exactly. They shouldn't be doing that. I'm with you. It's why I don't put, you know, primary candidates on this program. I think that should be up to the people. Kathy, thank you for the call. Carl in Virginia Beach, Virginia. Hey, Carl, what's up?
3: Hey, Tom. You're doing a great job as usual.
1: Thank you.
3: I was listening this morning and I didn't hear anybody bring up the fact why Trump did a 180 on the American Protection Plan, where he was going to escort ships out of the Strait.
1: He did a 180 because the Saudis denied him overflight privileges and landing privileges and kicked us out of the Bin Salman Air Force Base. And they did that because 6 weeks ago at a Saudi-sponsored event, Donald Trump publicly said that he had Mohammed bin Salman, the dictator of Saudi Arabia, quote, kissing my ass. That was his phrase. I mean, he insulted the leader of Saudi Arabia. So the Saudis are saying, hey, screw this. We're out of here. That's why they can't. That's why they pulled the LIV Golf Tour, which was pouring hundreds of millions of dollars into Trump properties.
3: Right. And from what I understand, other European countries are also banning U.S. Airspace. You know.
1: Yeah. Spain and England both refused to allow use of their bases. I think Spain banned overflights. I'd have to go back and fact check that one. Carl, thank you for the call. Go ahead.
3: They better look out for the bone saw.
1: Yeah, there you go. Carl, thank you. And thanks for being with us today. We'll be back tomorrow, same time, same place. Anything goes Friday, right? In the meantime, don't forget, democracy is not a spectator sport. It requires all of us, and that includes you. So get out there, get active, tag, you're it. Have a great afternoon. Be good to yourself and the folks around you. Stay safe. Eat well. Get your exercise. We got a big job ahead of us this fall. I'll catch up with you tomorrow.
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5: George Orwell spoke bluntly about the nefarious nature of advertising, calling it, quote, the rattling of a stick inside a swill bucket. Even Orwell, though, would have been astonished by the cacophony of swill bucket advertising currently being blasted at us by Amazon, Google, Meta, and other profiteering tech giants. What are they trying to sell? Pure hogwash. Having spent billions to develop artificial intelligence so humanoid robots can displace workers, the tech geniuses are now rushing to build thousands of vast computer data centers necessary to power their brave new AI world. Each center will suck up local water supplies, drastically raise people's utility bills, create monstrous industrial blight and pollution, and enthrone such autocratic thugs as Bezos, Musk, and Zuckerberg as absentee political bosses with domineering power over each locality. But the billionaires forgot something. You and me, we the people, are in open rebellion against this Orwellian future, with officials in multiple states and localities just saying hell no to the profiteers' invasive scams. Thus, the billionaire hucksters are frantically rattling their swill sticks. For example, Mark Zuckerberg, whose Meta Goliath already operates 26 massive data centers and is now spending $600 billion to plop more of them in our communities, has launched a multi-million dollar offensive to beat back local opponents. It's running BS television ads in state capital cities, financing political candidates to hype the data centers, deploying untold numbers of lobbyists to rig the rules against opponents, and hiring an army of, quote, community affairs agents to spread AI propaganda. This is Jim Hightower saying, they had the fat cats, but a groundswell of us alley cats has them on the run. To get involved, go to mediajustice.org/tools.

0: Good morning. It's 6 a.m. here at KXRWLP Vancouver, 99.9 FM. I'm DJ Stina, and I have picked out an episode of Respected Ladyland, one of X-Ray FM's most well-known shows. It debuted starting last year in 2025. The host is DJ Action Slacks, who you can catch around town. And the whole point of the show is to play the women artists in the mid-20th century that really made a huge difference and were a huge part of the record industry. 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Find out more about DJ Action Slacks, who also used to DJ at KMHD before, and also Freeform Portland before being at X-Ray. 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
1: 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It's time to bust loose and make our way to Respected Ladyland. Let's get there on the right track with Phyllis Dillon.

Welcome to Respected Ladyland, your radio destination for a vacation from misogyny. I'm your tour guide, DJ Action Slacks. Armed only with stacks of wax, I'm prepared to defend and mend the legacies of women in the mid-20th century record industry. On this episode, we'll a-go-go global with groovy vintage dance records by women around the world. Others may want to isolate, but I think we'd all be doing better if we could find a vibe we can all dance to, so to speak. So let's get shakin'.

In the first set, you'll hear women from Barcelona, New Zealand, and Korea. But first, Usha Uthup. Originally from Mumbai, she launched her singing career in the nightclubs of Calcutta in the late 1960s. It was just the first step on her journey to becoming a star on record, in Bollywood, and around the world. The record you're about to hear is from her early days, 1969. It's Usha and the Flintstones.

You just heard the Peril Sisters from Korea from 1968. Prior to that, Dinah Lee from 1965 from New Zealand doing These Boots Are Made for Walkin'. And Dolores Vargas from Spain doing her Funky Flamenco from 1973. In the background, originally from New Jersey, organ player Rhoda Scott relocated to France in 1967 and spent most of her career there. This song is from that period. 1970, Rhoda Scott with her version of Aquarius from Hair.

If you'd like to dance with me in person, I'm throwing a vintage vinyl dance party tonight at the world-famous Kenton Club. If you're interested, details are available on my website, djactionslax.com.

I'm DJ Action Slacks, and this episode of Respected Ladyland has gone global for the grooves. If you have any questions, you can reach out to me using my website, djactionslacks.com. In the upcoming set, you'll hear from some pretty famous folks from Cuba and France. And you can expect to hear this next song at one of my in-person gigs sometime in the near future. For some reason, I just couldn't resist picking up this non-English version of a Partridge Family classic. So, from Copenhagen, here is Ulla Pia from 1971.

Brazilian singer-songwriter Aligia Costa from 1965. I'm so bad at pronouncing Portuguese, so I'm sorry about that. You also heard France Gall from 1964 with Jazz a Go-Go, and Celia Cruz with Tito Puente from 1970 with their version of Sugar Sugar, Dulce Azúcar. Are grooving globally in respected ladyland. I'm DJ Action Slacks, and I've been DJing for dancing for 3 decades. 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

In this next set, we'll hear from Spain, the former nation of Yugoslavia, as well as Taiwan. Leading it off is a special record because this Swedish woman not only sings, she plays the sax. Let's twist with Ingela Brand.

Yao So Rong from Taiwan, 1966, her version of Secret Agent Man. You also heard from Yugoslavia, Radmila Mikic from 1965, with her version of I'm Gonna Be a Wheel. You also heard Luisa Linares from Spain with Cocktail de Frutas, fruit cocktail, from 1962. In the background, I believe she's from the Bay Area here in the United States. Miss Elsie Smith, the Queen of Sax, from 1964, with her version of Watermelon Man.

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And suddenly we're already down to one last set. I can't even believe that's possible. Wow, that went by fast. But this last set is a longer one with tunes from Bulgaria, Germany, Australia, and Greece via Czechoslovakia. But the first song of this set is such a groove. Japanese actress Reiko Ohara from 1968 with Peacock, Baby!

0: German vocalist Nico from 1965. You're hanging out in respected Ladyland. I'm DJ Action Slacks. And here is Australian surf singer Little Patty from 1964.
1: There's a dance at the Doonjamaroo way. The surfing sand is will make it stay.

In the background, you're hearing Honey Lantree on the drums for her group The Honeycombs from the UK, the year 1964. 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I'm DJ Action Slacks, and this evening you can dance in person. 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

We'll dance our way out of this episode with South African vocalist Leta from 1971. I hope to dance with you soon.

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American girl,

Havana Moon. That's a cool old Chuck Berry song, played and sung by George Benson, from Benson's latest album, Walking to New Orleans, remembering Chuck Berry and Fats Domino, the original African-American twin pillars of rock and roll. Welcome to Jazz in the New Millennium, where we showcase the artists who are keeping this great music alive and passing it forward in the 21st century. In the current season, we are focusing on great jazz guitarists. I'm your host, Rick Mitchell, and today we are featuring the music of guitarist and vocalist George Benson. George Benson was born in Pittsburgh 76 years ago. His stepfather was an amateur guitarist with a fondness for Charlie Christian, who set the stage for every guitarist who came behind him with Benny Goodman before dying of tuberculosis at the age of 25. By the time he was 8, George was out on the street corner playing the ukulele and singing while his cousin passed the hat. He cut his first record at the age of 10, a two-sided single that included a version of It Should Have Been Me, written by saxophonist King Curtis and recorded the next year by Ray Charles. By the time he was 17, Benson had the top R&B group in the region. In 1960, he heard Wes Montgomery for the first time. He was the baddest cat out there. I had never heard anything like that, he says. With the encouragement of Wes's brother, bassist Buddy Montgomery, Benson turned his attention to jazz guitar. In 1963, he joined the band of organist Jack McDuff, where he remained for 3 years. McDuff was hard on Benson at first, but in 1964, he lent his band to the recording of Benson's debut album, The New Boss Guitar of George Benson. From that album, let's listen to Benson's tune, Shadow Dancers. Red Holloway on tenor sax, Ronnie Boykins on bass, Montego Joe on congas, and George Benson on guitar. Brother Jack lays out on this one.

From Lou Donaldson's 1967 Blue Note album, Alligator Boogaloo, we heard the title track. Donaldson on alto sax, Melvin Lasty on cornet, Lonnie Smith on organ, George Benson on guitar, and Leo Morris on drums. Benson and Smith recorded several albums together in the late 1960s that are now considered to be soul jazz classics. Benson was signed to Columbia Records by legendary talent scout John Hammond in 1966. He did a couple of Columbia sessions with Miles Davis, who, according to Benson, told him, "Hey man, you know who you are and I know who you are. You better learn how to make a living and get that money." Soon after, Wes Montgomery recommended Benson to Herb Alpert at A&M Records, who told his jazz producer, Creed Taylor, to track Benson down and sign him. And when Taylor left to launch his own label, CTI Records, Benson went with him, where he became an invaluable member of the CTI studio crew. From George's 1973 album Body Talk, this is the title track. George Benson and Earl Klug dueling it out on guitars, Harold Mayburn on electric piano, Gary King on electric bass, Jack DeJohnette on drums, Mobutu on percussion, and a horn section arranged and conducted by Pee Wee Ellis. I'm Rick Mitchell, and you are jamming with jazz in the new millennium.

Give Me the Night. That was the number one R&B single and a number four pop hit for George Benson in 1980, from the album of the same name produced by Quincy Jones. The tune was written by Rod Temperton, who also wrote Thriller for Michael Jackson. We also heard George's live version of the Drifters' early 60s hit On Broadway, recorded live at the Roxy Theater, from the 1978 album Weekend in L.A., with Phil Upchurch on second guitar, George Dalto, Ronnie Foster on keys, Stanley Banks on bass, Harvey Mason on drums, and Ralph McDonald on percussion. In 1976, George Benson's album Breezin', featuring his version of Leon Russell's ballad This Masquerade, went triple platinum, after which Benson became a singer who also played guitar, rather than the other way around. But it's not like he forgot how to play. From the 1989 album Tenderly, produced by Tommy LaPuma, here is the title track, George Benson on solo guitar. The program is Jazz in the New Millennium. I'm Rick Mitchell.

Them that's got shall get, them that's not shall lose. So

It's a composition by Ronnie Foster called Fingolero from George Benson's 2011 album Guitar Man, which was his first primarily instrumental album in many years. David Garfield and Joe Sample on keyboards, Ben Williams on bass, Harvey Mason on drums, and Lenny Castro on percussion. We also heard George duetting with Jill Scott on Billie Holiday's God Bless the Child, along with Al Jarreau on vocal percussion, Patrice Rushen on Fender Rhodes piano, Marcus Miller on bass, and Vinnie Colata on drums. That recording won a Grammy for Best Traditional R&B Performance. From an album Benson and Jarreau did together called Giving It Up, released in 2006. With his latest album, Walking to New Orleans, his 44th as a leader, not counting compilation albums and countless sideman appearances, Benson has returned full circle to his roots in 1950s R&B. Perhaps the closest comparison to Benson's split personality as an instrumental jazz virtuoso and smooth prop crooner is Nat Cole, a superb jazz pianist who became a huge crossover pop star in the 1940s and 50s. In 2013, Benson paid his respects with the album Inspiration, a tribute to Nat King Cole. From that album, here is Unforgettable. George Benson on guitar and vocals, Wynton Marsalis on trumpet, with the Henry Mancini Institute Orchestra, directed by Terrence Blanchard.

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The show is produced at the studios of KBOO-FM in Portland with engineer Matthew Clark. I'm Rick Mitchell. To contact me and for information on my book, Jazz in the New Millennium, please visit my website, www.rickmitchell.us. Thanks for listening, and please remember to say peace.

Good morning. Programming like this is brought to you by Morel Inc. here in Vancouver. It is 8 a.m. and I'm DJ Stina, and I'm here to tell you you are in the middle of the KXRW Spring Fun Drive. 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I'm DJ Stina, and I've grabbed a stack of funk and soul for you. We're going to get started with Camille Yarborough here on KXRW.

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I want.

day to celebrate you, baby. 'Cause I have to stop and praise you like I should. You're so rare, take your praise, and you're so fine. And I hope you know I'm glad you're mine. Take your praise, you're so rare, take your praise, you're so fine.

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I'm DJ Stina, and programming like this is brought to you by Morel Inc., founding sponsor of KXRW, and Vancouver's own Columbia newspaper, a longtime supporter of KXRW. You just heard For What It's Worth by Sergio Mendes and Brazil 66 off their Stillness album. Before that, a classic that has been sampled that you have heard in other songs and the original, and Peebles with I Can't Stand the Rain. Linda Lindell with What a Man. Before that, much more recent, Sharon Jones and the Dap Kings, How Do I Let a Good Man Down? Did you ever get a chance to see them? They were pretty amazing. She passed away just a few years ago. Samande with The Message, Odetta Hit or Miss, and started it off with Camille Yarborough here on KXRW. Up next, the one and only Nina Simone. We're taking it down a notch with her track, Baltimore, here on KXRW.

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I'm DJ Stina, and that was just Letta Mbulu with What's Wrong with Groovin'. She wants to know, what's wrong with Groovin'? Before that, Charles Bradley and the Menahan Street Band with Heart of Gold off their album No Time for Dreaming. Marion Black with Who Knows. Galt McDermott, Let the Sunshine In, and Nina Simone with Baltimore. 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

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I'm DJ Stina, and that was just Durando with Luscious Lady. Before that, Sound and Star with Big Wheel, The Poets of Rhythm with More Mess on My Thing, and Bill Withers with Grandma's Hands. It's been an hour of soul funk plus friends, and I'm going to end it here with Al Green and that classic Take Me to the River. You might be more familiar with the Talking Heads cover of it. There have been several covers of it, and it, you know, it's an old song. This is a cover, but Take Me to the River by Al Green here on KXRW.

song. Little Junior Parker. A cousin of mine is gone on, but we'd like to kind of carry on in his name.

0: 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In today's talk, we'll take a look at monkeypox. What is it? Where did it come from? And what can we do about it? Monkeypox is a virus, and until recently, it was rare. Pox viruses can cause skin rashes, and some can be transferred between animals and humans. It does not come from monkeys. It was named by scientists who discovered it in research monkeys decades ago. Monkeypox is mostly a disease of rodents and endemic to Central and West Africa. Monkeypox is not related to chickenpox. Instead, it is more closely related to smallpox. Smallpox is a much more deadly disease, killing about 30% of those infected by it. Smallpox was eradicated by a worldwide vaccination program ending in 1972. Interestingly, if you were vaccinated in those days, you have protection against monkeypox. Monkeypox causes mild symptoms like fever, headaches, swollen lymph nodes, muscle aches, and fatigue. The rash it can cause typically appears on the extremities and face, but can also affect the eyes, mouth, and genitals. Spots appear flat at first, then become raised, filled with fluid, then pus, and finally crust over and fall off. Monkeypox can be severe sometimes, but it is rarely fatal. Monkeypox is spread by skin-to-skin contact with an infected person or animal, or by saliva, respiratory droplets, or contaminated clothing or bedding. It is not considered to be sexually transmitted at this time, though intimate contact increases risk of transmission. People at risk are household members of infected patients, people at crowded gatherings that may present a higher risk of contact, such as group homes, shelters, dorms, jails, even festivals, concerts, parties, clubs, and the like. Symptoms usually appear within 5 days of exposure, but this can be delayed by 3 weeks. Because of this delay, the World Health Organization recommends exposed people self-isolate for 3 weeks after exposure while awaiting test results. So, testing. The tests are done on the skin pustules, not with blood or urine. Testing is done at the doctor's office. There are no home tests for it. How do you protect yourself? As with so many illnesses, regular hand washing offers a lot of protection. Avoid touching or handling utensils, clothing, or bedding of a known infected person. Wear gloves and mask to remove waste, then clean laundry and wipe down hard surfaces. Save vacuuming furniture and floors for last to avoid spreading any vaccine particles. If you are having symptoms or have tested positive, the World Health Organization recommends that you isolate in your room and, if possible, use a designated bathroom away from other household members. Use separate eating utensils, towels, and electronics. Do your own laundry. Open your windows whenever possible for good ventilation. As for treatments, this is done with vaccines. No medications are approved yet. Chickenpox vaccines offer no protection from monkeypox. If you don't have a smallpox vaccine scar, it's recommended to get the smallpox vaccine within 4 to 14 days after exposure. Right now, these vaccines are highly regulated until supply increases. They're reserved for the most vulnerable, such as the immune compromised. Do remember, though, monkeypox is usually limited and runs its course in 2 to 4 weeks without any treatment at all. If you have symptoms of monkeypox, you should talk to your doctor, even if you're not sure you've been exposed. Wash your hands, disinfect your home and laundry, and consider self-isolation until you have that conversation. And that's your Health Kit tip for today. Monkeypox is a rare, mostly mild, short-lasting disease, and there are steps you can take to protect yourself. Remember, if you have questions about your health, check with your doctor, not a computer search engine. 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For KXRW and X-Ray FM, I'm Dr. Hoffman. See you next time.
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2: He's shrinking your brain? Maybe. A 24-year study following 8,200 adults found that people who carried a high BMI over many years saw faster declines in memory, thinking, and reasoning. The trick is that researchers didn't just check weight once. They tracked each person's average BMI across the whole study and found that snapshot measurements missed the real story. Year 8 was when the link showed up the strongest, suggesting middle-age weight patterns matter most for what your brain does decades later. For adults 65 and over, the cognitive decline ran roughly 4 times steeper than for younger participants when people gained weight. The findings put middle-age habits front and center if you want to be sharp at 80. So the next time someone says your waistline is just cosmetic, your hippocampus would beg to defer. And that's the way it is today, Friday, May 8th, 2026. I'm Tom Hartman.

are whacking people. There's a lot we could do. We can subsidize housing. We can subsidize food. We do that with food stamps. We could expand it. There's a lot we could do to benefit from this. There's a whole report about that over at HartmanReport.com. Check it out.

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1: Hello and welcome to Democracy Talk. I'm Donna Sinclair and I'm here with Mark Haller. Hey, Mark.
2: Hi, Donna.
1: Nice to see you again. It is close to the end of April, and the last time we all got together, we were talking about No King's Day. We don't have a lot of time because we have some very special guests, but I did want to point out that the No King's Day had about 8 to 9 million people around the country who turned out to oppose the incipient authoritarianism, or maybe perhaps real authoritarianism, that's happening in our country right now. We had 15 to 18,000 people in Vancouver, which is pretty exciting. And we also have a lot we could talk about. We could talk about the war, the fact that gas prices are between $1 and $1.15 or $1.25 more than they were a month ago. But what we're going to talk about today is county auditors. Greg Kimsey, who has been the county auditor in Clark County since 1999, is retiring. And that means that there is a wide open field. And so we are entering into election season a little bit early this year. And we are going to have two guests with us who are running for the county auditor position. First, we have Representative Sharon Wiley, and then we will have Ty Stober, who is a city councilor. So we're going to talk with Representative Wiley. I'm very excited to have you here, and let's get started. Welcome, Sharon.
3: Thank you. It's good to be here.
1: We're so glad to have you. We just wanted to start by asking you to tell us who you are and why you want to be county auditor. What's going on for you?
3: Well, I've been the state representative, one of the two state representatives for the 49th District for 15 years. But before I was in politics as an elected official, I worked for multiple counties, both as an internal consultant and external consultant in the area of human resources, risk management, and operational efficiencies. I was also a city administrator many years ago in the city of Tukwila. So my background is in making management systems work well, and I like government that works well. I have very much enjoyed and been honored to represent the 49th District. Making policy is important. Solving problems for people in the district is important. But when you make a policy, you have to depend on the executive branch to implement it. And I would like to return to local government. I was thinking about it before Greg decided to step down. And I've been very concerned nationally how our local elections, they're run at the county level all over by constitution, by our federal constitution, by our state constitutions. And I've been very disturbed by how some of those good systems have been co-opted and damaged, and I don't want that to happen here. I value democracy. I value what we have in the Northwest, especially. I'm so glad to be here, instead of some of the other places where you can't count on your systems being accurate. You can't count on people being able to vote. The auditor's office has two big pieces to it. And right now, elections and election fairness and accuracy is front and center of a lot of people's minds. We've had a good auditor and a good system. We also have a myriad of county licensing and financial systems. And so I have often, as a consultant, been the translator between technical people, whether they're engineers or financial or computer people, and the people that do the work and the people that interact with the function. Right now, we need to secure our election system and protect it, and we need to make sure we have continue to have good people running the financial systems. As it turns out, one of the people running is somebody I served with in the Oregon legislature in the 90s. And I feel that even though most people that get into politics are nice people, they're personable, people have different views. And some of the views that people are expressing are very dangerous to our democracy. And so I'm a fighter. but I'm also a nerd about making things work right. And so I was excited that there was an opening, and I was concerned about protecting our system and being more hands-on in our community. And so that's why I threw my hat in the ring. I've got a good background in county government. I also retain good relationships at the state level. And there may be some times where we will need the state's help, both in terms of legislation or resources. If the federal government does certain things to interfere with our vote-by-mail system or other parts of our system that are critical, we need to protect that, and we need to be prepared and prepared to move quickly in order to get the resources or any legal challenges met.
1: Well, one of the things that you just brought up was some of the dangers that exist right now to our system. So can you talk a little bit about that? We know what happened in 2020, and I think maybe that's what you're alluding to in terms of what some of the disagreements are. So what do you mean by dangers to the system?
3: Well, I think that when you have people attacking and accusing over and over again, it starts becoming part of what people believe. And people have been saying that the system doesn't work, the system is corrupt, that votes are being stolen, votes are fraudulent. That's just not true. But you need a counter. You can't just let it lie. You have to go out there and prove it. And we've, thanks to our good auditor who's stepping down, we have a way of proving that our system is safe. People can come in and watch votes being counted. They can look at the machinery. We need to retain that. But some of the dangers have to do with lawsuits, accusations, sometimes physical risks. I've been lucky as a legislator that I haven't had any death threats. There are people that I serve with who have had. It's a very fraught time. And I think that we need to be aware of those risks.
1: So we only have another minute before the end of our segment. But I think that we'd really like to hear what you might think about doing to sort of preserve the integrity of our election system. So we'll...
3: I think that anticipating what could happen... for instance, our postal system is very critical to our election system, and we don't control that. But there's things that can be done at the federal level to make it more or less efficient. Being able, you know, I've thought about, okay, what if this happens or what if that happens? Okay, what if we are in a position, and I don't think it'll happen in a year, but it might happen in 2 years, that where we have to have more polling places. We've already got more ballot boxes, but we will have to secure those ballot boxes. They will have to be safe, and we will have to have a bipartisan teams to oversee that. There's going to have to be some collaboration by people that want to preserve democracy. But if we have to find polling places, we're going to have to look fresh, because it used to be you go to your local elementary school, and because of school shootings, there's a risk factor that people may not be comfortable with as moms. You know, I have some friends that are moving to another country because they don't want, you know, one of the parents is an ER room nurse, and they don't want their kids to go to a school where they have to have drills where they dive under the desk or behind a door. So we have threats now that we didn't have a long time ago, and we have to look at all of those risks and figure out ways to mitigate, to educate people on what, you know, what risks are serious, what risks have been addressed, so that people feel safe and able to come out and vote, because that's what's critical.
1: Well, before we break, you're talking about going to polling places. So why are you talking about that? Because that's not how we do it here in the state of Washington anymore.
3: Because the idea of vote by mail is being attacked. And make no mistake, I'm a huge fan. And I could make us laugh with all the stories from Oregon when they implemented vote by mail. I was there, and some of the reasons people wanted to roll it back and not do it are hilarious. And look at how we are now. We have an aging population. We have people working all kinds of hours. We need vote by mail so that people can vote. And we have people serving overseas, and they will vote by mail. So we need to preserve it. But if anything shifts, we need to have a backup plan. We may not need to have all of the backup plan, but we need to think ahead.
1: Okay, well, it sounds like you are thinking ahead, and we're going to go ahead and take a break right now. You've been listening to Democracy Talk, and we will be right back.
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0: Welcome back to Democracy Talk. We are here today with Representative Sharon Wiley, who's retiring from the legislature and is now running for county auditor. And I'm going to turn it over to Mark because he has some really interesting questions for you.
1: Yeah. So, Sharon, you know, just looking at your background and what you've done, incredible career of service. Thank you very much. But you've been very high level policy through most of it. And in fact, a lot of what we've been talking to so far has been thinking ahead and thinking about policy and what direction you go. The auditor's position is very operational, though. Tell us a little bit about how you anticipate dealing with becoming more of an operational manager.
2: Most of my professional career has been spent unpacking policies that didn't work very well on the ground. As a consultant, I was often brought in to find out how to make things work better. And things always start with policy. And I have been in an organization where the policy was X, but I was responsible for making it work on the ground. And so when I'm on the ground and I'm working with other people that are implementing policies, sometimes I ask questions like, what is the strategic direction behind this policy? What was intended? And is this the most efficient way of doing it? When I'm in a policy role, I'm often saying, do we know what kind of skill sets people need in order to make this happen well? How are we going to evaluate how this actually works out? It sounds brilliant, but and this is where we want to be. How do we know that this is the best way to get there? And so I've sort of bounced back and forth between policy and implementation. And a lot of my consulting work was when I worked as a subcontractor with Price Waterhouse to figure out why Multnomah County had a big problem with tax foreclosed properties sitting there and not being sold at a sheriff's sale. Or I looked at Metro to find out, is it better to have satellite HR departments when you have a convention center, a zoo, and other kinds of operations that are under one big umbrella? What kinds of administrative systems work better on the ground as satellites, and which will be more efficient and cost-effective if they're centralized? Those are the kinds of questions that I've spent most of my professional career thinking about and implementing and testing.
0: Hmm. Well, within that context, what are some of the things that you think you might do when you go into the auditor's office if you win the election? Like, what are some of the proposals that you have?
2: I think the important thing is to not go in there with preconceived notions. I've heard a lot of good things about the auditor's office, and I have a lot of admiration for Greg Kimsey. He's put a lot into that office. He's fought hard for changes in the law that would help him, and I was on the other side of that as a legislator. He's fought for grants to make sure that the technology is updated. He's fought for money to put cameras at remote ballot boxes, make sure there's fire suppression devices because we had an unfortunate incident. He's put fences, big chain link fences up so people can sit and watch the votes being counted, that are people that are suspicious and making accusations. And he's had to defend himself against lawsuits. I'm prepared to do all of that. But most importantly, I think it's my job to go in and understand how everybody is doing their work, what resources they need. Part of the job of a manager is to make sure people have the tools to do their work and that they have the support. And if there's political high-level infighting to be done, that's what leaders are for. Leaders are to make sure that the resources are there, the right questions are asked, and the system, particularly public system, is transparent and accountable.
0: Well, speaking of political infighting or outfighting, we know that our current administration has a lot of quibbling to do with not just vote by mail, but with voting altogether. And so there have been proposals like the SAVE Act, the Save America Act, and then this executive order around vote by mail. So how do we reassure voters in Clark County that voting is safe? What would you say to that?
2: It would depend on what aspect they were asking about. I think that there, so far, our courts and the rule of law have held back a lot of things that were really scary and that are very concerning. So far, our legal system has held together, whether the judges are appointed by conservative Republicans or liberal Democrats. The rule of law has protected our system very much. But the Constitution says these things are done at the local level, especially elections. And I it's ironic that Democrats are arguing for states' rights and some Republicans are arguing for federal overreach. But I think that it depends on what the accusation is. And it means that you can't get tired and annoyed by questions. People get told things that need to be investigated. And the fact that they're curious enough to ask means they deserve respect. They deserve to have those questions answered, even if one has already answered those questions somewhere else. And so I think that that's part of the job, is to not get tired or bored with human interest in our system.
1: So one of the things that I think of when we start talking about, you know, the operations would be data security and technological modernization. Both seem really critical. And I don't know about you, but, you know, it gets harder and harder every year to keep up with all the new innovations. How would you address that, particularly that data security? It seems like that's been a real issue of late.
2: I think governments have a lot of safeguards already, and there's always a need for more, and governments are targets. Our healthcare data is a target. I deliberately spent a lot of years on the technology committee, primarily because I'm not an expert in technology. I make jokes about how much I'm not an expert in technology, but I put a lot of years into paying attention, going to conferences on cybersecurity issues, being cognizant of where the state needed to step up. And a lot of the state and county systems are interconnected. And people don't realize that our constitution, in our state constitution, counties are a political arm of the state. They don't do anything that we don't make them do. And they were built on rural assumptions, where they are implementing the state at the local level. The criminal justice system, our tax system, and our assessment system, all of those things are part of the state. They're not just the county. And so my state background is very, very important here. In addition, urban counties have urban problems. And so urban counties have an additional layer of responsibilities. And we are one of the five urban counties, and we're the fourth largest in the state. And we may well be the second largest in the state if certain annexations happen over time. So, the state and the county are intertwined. Plus, over time, I've worked as an internal consultant to five counties in two states. So I'm very familiar with how counties work. And when the news started talking about southern red states that are having problems with their election system, I knew exactly how vulnerable they were. And I've seen it in some of our own, not in this county, but some of our counties are very vulnerable, aren't very well staffed, don't have a lot of money, don't have a very big tax base. And so the state needs to step up and make sure all of the counties have election systems and technology that is up to date and can protect people's data.
0: So the counties aren't uniform in Washington? I mean, because I think, so I've watched the video that's on the election site. I get kind of excited about elections and democracy. And I think we have a pretty good system here. I've watched it. I've taken the training. So it's not like that everywhere in Washington?
2: I think there's differences in, most people don't realize that the county commissioner or county council

0: the county assessor, the county treasurer, and the county auditor are those separately elected executives. And they have a lot of, they have some of their administrative systems are centralized mm-hmm. for everybody, but some are not. And they are a CEO that is dependent to the county council for their budget. So, you know, how that all works together and being able to interact and to behave appropriately when the times call for action is very, very important.
1: I think we would be remiss in the context of today if we didn't ask you your thoughts about people who are undocumented voting. That seems to be a really big narrative. And so I'm curious about your thinking around that.
0: There's been a lot of research on that, and it's not happening. It is, you know, the kinds of things that do happen occasionally is people voting in two different states. People voting for their partner who has passed away. Those are the kinds of things that happen. And in our system, we have really good signature recognition technology. And I know people who have been a little sloppy with the signature when they voted, got a phone call and had to go down and prove that they were who they say they were because their variations in their signature were caught. And so that's just an example of how accurate our system is and how much it works.
1: Yeah, my stepdad had his sent back twice because he had MS, and so his signature changed over time.
0: Of course.
1: Which was reassuring in a strange way.
0: It is very reassuring.
2: Mm-hmm. Very much.
0: And most of the undocumented people are very fearful. I know that some of my neighbors can't bring themselves to go to the grocery store. I know people that are doing grocery shopping and taking kids to school because parents are terrified. And some of them are parents are, their kids are citizens and their partners are citizens, but they came here as young kids and they're terrified. Voting in an election illegally these days, I have a hard time wrapping my brain around that even happening.
1: Yeah. So our show is called Democracy Talk. And I'm just wondering what concerns you most about the state of democracy and what gives you hope today?
0: What gives me hope is how people are bearing down at the local level. About a year ago, I started getting requests from people saying, I've never been political. I don't know what to do. I'm upset. And I started having coffee end of the month coffee hours, and everybody shares what they're doing and getting eyeball to eyeball contact with real humans who are helping each other and helping other people is so much better than a small screen where you're doom scrolling and hearing all the bad stuff. You know, remember that media and the internet and everything conspires to get the attention of the part of our brain that slows down at a traffic accident, not the part of our brain that smiles when somebody's helping someone across the street. But I'm hearing people that are feeding each other, that are taking time out to make sure everybody on their street is okay, that are getting energized by going and demonstrating, by registering voters, by getting involved in political campaigns, writing letters to the editor. I'm heartened by that, and I have to remember that as somebody who's been around enough to know a little history, other countries have experienced much more dire times than we have. Nobody alive experienced a pandemic before. Nobody alive has ever experienced the kind of information and barrage of data and information and stimulation that we get in the digital age. And we have never lived in an era where there's been such a disregard of truth and accuracy. And I think that what gives me hope is that there's an awful lot of us saying, you know, we need to talk more about what honesty is and what truth and accuracy is, and we need to call things out. We can be kind if people don't know any better, but sitting back and doing nothing isn't an option. And I know a whole lot of people

0: who are not sitting back and doing nothing. And that gives me hope.
1: Well, and neither are you. So why don't you give us some contact information for our listeners out there, and then we're going to have to wrap it up.
0: I have a great new website, electsharon.com, that has a lot of background and a lot of material and a lot of ways to comment, reach me. I'm about to get a new phone number, so I'm not going to give you the phone number, but I will be having a new phone number on that website. And I can, if somebody wants me to call them, they can still get through to my office. I'm still the representative until the first week of January, and I do have an assistant. And if people have a problem with state government or want to know who to turn to on an issue, we try very hard to connect people with the right place.
1: Well, thank you very much for talking with us today. And we've been talking with Representative Sharon Wiley, who is still the representative for the 49th Legislative District. And this is Democracy Talk, and we will be right back. Thank you.
0: Thank you.

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2: Welcome back to Democracy Talk. We have been talking with County Auditor candidate Sharon Wiley, and right now we are going to meet another candidate for County Auditor. Ty Stober has joined us, and Ty Stober is a city councilor for the City of Vancouver. And welcome, Ty. Thanks for coming.
3: Thank you very much. I'm really excited to be here with you today.
2: Yeah, we're excited too. We'd love to hear what you have to say about what motivated you to join this race, who you are. Familiarize us with yourself.
3: Yeah. So thank you again for this opportunity. So I have lived in Clark County for 27 years of my adult life, so the vast majority of it. I came here first for a job, working in the private sector. I've spent 7 years before I went back to college. During that 7 years, I was running teams. I ran a 50-person sales force. I had a profit and loss responsibility. And then I went back and got my Master's of Business Administration at the University of North Carolina. And 5 years later, came back to Clark County and have been here since. You know, I have long been interested in this position. And my joke was, if Greg Kimsey retires before I do, I would be interested in running for this job. And I am attracted to it, obviously. And the big attraction is obviously elections, right? And elections for me are very personal because my family was given the ability to be a family at the ballot box, right? So my introduction to political life as an adult was first working on the Measure 71, which was the domestic partnership registry, and then a few years later on Measure 74, which is what gave my husband and I the ability to get married. So that's very personally. But beyond that, it's also been something I've been frustrated with is our low voter turnout in odd year elections. So the election years when people, when the offices that really affect people every single day, when those offices are filled, we trail the rest of the state in those elections. And that means fewer voices are being heard in some of the most important decisions that are happening in our community.
2: So how would you change that?
3: Yeah, so we need new ways to engage with people, to find them where they're at and help them feel connected and empowered in this process. You know, for all the struggles with social media, it is still a tool, and being able to connect with a new generation of voters through social media, I think, is a strong potential. And it's also going out and talking to people and finding out what are the barriers. You know, legislatively, the thing that I probably will be talking about to Olympia is, you know, we moved in 2005 and 2006, we moved the primary elections from September 1st to late August and then to early August. And you can actually trace the reason that was done was to enfranchise our overseas voters, our service members, that at that point in time, we had to send a ballot to that service member. The service member had to have time to fill that ballot out and send it back to the county elections office. And that is a very good objective. But if you look at what happened in voting, we lost a significant number of voters when that moved to an August election. And we've now come to a point where many of those overseas voters are now voting electronically. And so I'm hoping in the coming years we can get to a point where we can look at having a serious conversation about moving that primary election to a date that works better for a lot of people in our community.
2: That's interesting. I hadn't really thought about that.
3: That's one of my geeky things. I went back and I actually charted out and looked at that that fall off the week that happened.
4: It kind of makes sense, though, that people are still in vacation mode. They're, yeah. You know, the kids are still underfoot and, you know, all those different issues that they deal with. So I guess a couple of different things, you know, looking at you really emphasize management and systems and have a lot of background there. Can you point to specific operational problems or things that you see in the current auditor's office that you see solutions for?
3: First and foremost, Greg has built a tremendous operation and has hired some really strong, competent people. So standing on the outside, I don't have specific things that I feel need to be changed in the operations. Obviously, if I'm successful and I'm in there, there'll be a great opportunity to learn about what's there and what are potential opportunities. Though I will pick up one potential opportunity, and there, I feel like there's one piece of software that does need an opportunity to be upgraded. If you go searching public records, the interface still looks like Windows 95. And so I think it probably the customer focused, the outwardly focused version of our public record search probably is a something that I would be going to the county council looking for funds to upgrade that system.
4: So if I might, kind of a follow-on to that, so certainly technical modernization is an element of the whole data security becoming so important and something that's been under attack a little bit, not even just you know, necessarily bad players, but even the federal government coming in and wanting data. What would you see as being some of the things that might need to be done or could be done, you know, looking out into the future for, you know, the data security protection and also technology modernization? You touched briefly on that. But
3: yeah, so obviously these are systems, they're computer systems. Computer systems are always have opportunities to be upgraded. That being said, you know, a great deal of time and effort has been put in the past couple of years to modernize the elections office. Right? So Plug highly encouraged people to go down and take a look at the remodel that's been done. And many things in that remodel were based on feedback that came from election observers, and I'll come back and talk about election observers as well. But feedback from community members about where they saw vulnerabilities in the system. And so the new design was very much based around that that feedback that was received. So things like that cages where ballots are stored or the computer processing is stored before those cages went up but didn't connect to the ceiling. And now those cages go all the way to the ceiling, so there is no ability to go over, to break in and go over the top of a cage. As far as the systems, you probably read in the newspaper in the Columbian that very recently that the council, Clark County Council, approved the purchase of new ballot processing, ballot processing sorters. So the ballot comes in, and the first thing it does is it goes through a sorter in order to break it out into its correct precinct. Also, at that same time, it's the signature is scanned, and that goes into the database. So that's the first thing that happens. That machine, it was known that that machine was end of life, but they didn't know how quickly it was end of life, and so it became a rush to be able to replace that machine because the manufacturer said it wasn't going to be supported any longer. It was already planned. When they did this remodel, it was already planned to replace that machine. And so the space was there. And the great thing is, intervening years, that technology has shrunk. And so now they can do two machines, which is great because now they can have incoming ballots going through the first process at the very same time that ballots who are further along, who have passed signature verification, those ballots can go back through a second machine and get processed to go on the next leg of the journey.
2: So I hate to say this, but it's time for us to take a break. Yep. And it's amazing how fast this goes by. We have been talking with candidate Ty Stober for the county auditor position in Clark County, and this is Democracy Talk. We'll be right back.
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2: Welcome back to Democracy Talk. We are talking with County Auditor candidate Ty Stober for Clark County, and we're going to get right into it. One of the things that is really critical right now is what's happening with the federal government in terms of election integrity issues. There's a lot of discussion about that. There's the SAVE Act, the Save America Act. There's the proposal by the president to end vote by mail, which is what we do here in Clark County. So what are your thoughts about all of this?
3: Yeah. So let's start with agreement. And the agreement is that voting is an American right, and voting is for Americans. But then that's where we start to diverge from there. So Save America Act, so SAVE Act, first round, was about voter registration. Save America Act, after the SAVE Act passed, let's double down and go even further. So the Save America Act adds in the ID requirement to actually voting, and so there's some really practical issues that come along with that. Number one, the amount of expense required to very quickly try to integrate this. And it's estimated that it's around $34 million for the state of Washington that would have to be spent very quickly to prepare for November's election. And that is an unfunded mandate. Federal government in this bill is not offering any money to help states get there. And then once it's there, the expectation is tens of millions of dollars a year thereafter to continue implementation. Because, you know, so let's say the president is successful and we terminate, which, by the way, he voted by mail, if the president is successful in terminating vote by mail, we haven't voted at a polling place in Clark County since 2005. There is a whole infrastructure. There is voting machines that have to be purchased. There's staff that have to be brought together in order to run a distributed voting system. So that's a big deal. So let's say, though, we don't end voting by mail, but we still have to require an ID in order to vote. Well, so that means now we have to photocopy an ID and put it in the envelope with our ballot. And so now we've got, you know, already we have a handful of people who forget to sign their ballot. Well, now we're going to have this whole other group who's going to forget, oh, dang it, I forgot to photocopy. They don't have a way to photocopy. So it creates these additional barriers. Also, let's talk about voter registration. So the voter registration is you've got to register in person at the elections office. It's 50 miles from Amboy to downtown Vancouver. That's significantly. So the burden actually will be dealt with even more so by our rural parts of our county. And the final point I want to bring out in this is in the thing that really caused me the most concern just as an individual citizen is this documentation that you have to provide in order to prove that you are eligible to vote. So pick on my mother. She's been married three times. So she has to provide her birth certificate, her marriage license for three different marriages, probably would need to provide a divorce certificate and a death certificate for my father in order to be able to re-register if she moves. That is a huge burden. And, you know, if you have the resources, great. If the office where your birth certificate didn't burn down in the 1940s or 1950s, great, you can pull all this stuff together, but there's just so many obstacles that get put in place here and that's what really concerns me is I'm interested in enfranchising voters. All these voters that aren't currently voting, I want to enfranchise them, and I'm just concerned about anything that is going to stand in the way as a barrier to that.
4: Do you feel that that's a necessary expense and those barriers, that's something important for election integrity?
3: I'm going to talk about – so let me and let me hit on a couple points here. One is non-citizens are scared to death to vote because – they understand all the problems that could cause them if they were to vote. So there's a natural disincentive there. Which, by the way, Utah looked through all of their voter registrations and found one non-citizen in their entire database, and that non-citizen had not voted. The Heritage Foundation looked at all elections for a 40-year period and found in the state of Washington 15 non-citizen voters over a 40-year period. It's really solution searching for a problem here. And then I lost my train of thought.
2: Well, that's okay, because we actually don't have that much time left, and yeah. I want to make sure that I ask you this. Why are you the best candidate for this job?
3: Yeah, so there's a couple things. One is, first and foremost, I have a resume that matches up. So the key things about this job, we've talked about one aspect. The elections is only one of the four departments within the auditor's office. So the first thing that the auditor is about is managing teams of professionals. And I've done that in my career. Like I mentioned before, I've managed teams as large as 50 people, which is about the same size as the auditor's office. The next thing, the auditor needs to understand systems and processes. And I have implemented the computer systems that have that help businesses run their business. And I have written the policy and procedure manuals in order to make those processes run smoothly. They need to understand budgeting. And I have, in the private sector, had profit and loss responsibility. And in the public sector, the city of Vancouver has a billion-dollar a year budget. And then finally, it's working cross-functionally with the other departments in the county. And that has been a requirement in my career, throughout my career. And then, Greg has been in this job for 28 years. We have benefited from that stability. Somebody needs to be in here in this position that can provide that same kind of stability. And so that's my intention, is that this isn't a one and done, that I'm coming in. If I'm successful and elected, I am there for a while in order to continue that same kind of stability that Greg has built.
4: So we can count on 28 years from you.
3: Not 28 years. I would be in my 80s. I'm not going to serve that long, but I can easily do, 3 terms would be 67. So,
2: well, what do you think is the biggest challenge facing the auditor's office right now?
3: Obviously, I mean, we talked about a big one. I mean, the unknowns. The auditor is the chief financial officer for the county. And the reality is the county is going to continue to face tough financial times going forward, where expenses are going to outpace revenues. And the auditor's office is going to play a key role in helping the county navigate those challenges ahead, figure out the best ways to make revenues and expenses match. So that's another key one.
4: So one of the things that you talk about in some of your materials, talking about the role, is trying to restore confidence in the elections and transparency. And how would you go about that? What are some of the things that you could do to help people start feeling confident in the elections again?
3: I brought with me a resource that the auditor's office just put out called the Ballot Processing Journey. I would encourage people to go online and Google Clark County, Washington Ballot Processing Journey. It's a great visual tool that helps people understand how a ballot flows through the process. Another one, I said I was going to hit on it, and so I want to hit on it now. I really want to encourage a lot of people to go down and become certified election observers. It is the opportunity to learn from election staff and walk through and see the whole process. And you can do it either as a member of the Republican or Democratic Party, or you can do it as a member of the League of Women Voters. And then once you're certified, encourage people to come back and actually observe an election and be able to see how signatures are processed, because that's an impressive thing, is seeing how they're able to really look at that, and also to follow it all the way through to see how, when they discover signatures that don't match, that are fishy, they're able to take it to the canvassing board. And I witnessed in the February election some being referred to the sheriff and prosecuting attorney for further research on those.
4: So our show is called Democracy Talk. What concerns you the most about the state of democracy right now, and what gives you hope?
3: So what concerns me is the inability for us to talk to each other, the uncomfortable conversations that devolve into pointing fingers rather than working together. What gives me hope is remembering that in the history of our country, there have been multiple times when we have been extremely divided. And the American spirit has come through and allowed us to come back together. And so I have hope that we will see that happen once again.
2: That's great. Can you give us some contact information so that potential voters can look at your website and contact you?
3: Thank you. Yeah, so the website is votetie.com, VOTETY.com. I also encourage people to follow me on social media. I'm currently on Facebook, under Vote Tie, on X under Vote Tie. But I couldn't get that for Instagram, so I'm Ty Stober there. And then I also have a LinkedIn page just to really drive home that I'm coming at this from a professional background.
2: That's great. People can learn all about you. This has been Democracy Talk, and we have been talking with Ty Stober and previously with Sharon Wiley about the county auditor position in Clark County. This is one of the most important decisions that we're going to make, I think, in this election, because there's a lot of issues around elections these days. And if there's anything that is connected to democracy more, I don't know what it is. So with that, we're going to say see you next month, and thank you very much.
4: Thank you all.
3: Thank you.

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1: 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I'm DJ Stina, and I am so excited to introduce you to DJ Cosmic Edward, who's been on the air at X-Ray for years. And he has been collecting records on the East Coast and more recently in the past few decades here in the Portland area. And he does a show on X-Ray FM, our sister station in Portland, called Searching for the Sound, a weekly exploration of African and African-American sounds from the 60s, 70s, and beyond, with cross-genre journeys into psych, rock, funk, disco, R&B, soul, blues, and the many flavors of jazz, sounds of liberation, love, identity, the spiritual and pure groove from the greatest musical tradition your mind and body will ever embrace. So buckle up and stay tuned for this episode, originally broadcast on X-Ray, and you can hear it every Saturday at 7 a.m. on X-Ray FM. That's KXRY Portland. But we're playing it here on KXRW on the Vancouver airwaves. Up next, Searching for the Sound with DJ Cosmic Edward. 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

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I'm DJ Cosmic Edward. The program until 8 is searching for the sound of this morning. We're searching for the sound as part of our programming in Women's History Month of funky folkies, women who are typically regarded as performing in the folk or even country vein, but, you know, they could lay it in the cut, too. Opening with Joan Armatrading, her track Love and Affection, from her album Joan Armatrading, released on A&M in 1976. Let's get into some funky folky stuff this morning, shall we? Here on X-Ray FM, where Black Lives Matter, where radio is yours.

Yo, Run. This is from her album Meet Anna Black, released on the Epic record label in 1968. Before that, we heard Ellen McElwain with her track The Secret in This Lady's Heart, from her album The Real Ellen McElwain, released on the Kotai record label in 1975. Before that, we heard Rita Coolidge with her doing her cover of Only You Know and I Know, a Dave Mason song. That was from her album Nice Feeling, released on A&M in 1971. Before that, Ricky Lee Jones with Weasel and the White Boys, Cool, from her album Ricky Lee Jones, released on Warner Brothers in 1979. Before that, the great Odetta with the track Hit or Miss, from her album Odetta Sings, released on Polydor in 1970. And we opened with Joan Armatrading with her track Love and Affection, from her album Joan Armatrading, released on A&M in 1976. Who said you can't get groovy? Who says you can't get funky with an acoustic guitar? Dig this stuff with me this morning here on X-Ray FM, where black lives and women's voices matter, and radio is yours.

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That is X-Ray FM. I'm DJ Cosmic Edward. The program today is Searching for the Sound. This morning, as part of our Women's History Month programming, I'm searching for the sound of funky folkies. These are female artists generally associated with a folk or country sound, demonstrating that they could bang it out pretty well. In addition to their other talents, behind me, Diana Davidson. The track is Ain't Gonna Be Treated This Way. This is from her album Mountain Mama, released on the Janus record label in 1972. Before that, we heard Bonnie Bramlett doing My Baby Specializes. That was from the Delaney and Bonnie album Home, released on the Stax record label in 1969. Before that, we heard Jackie DeShannon with Heavy Burdens Me Down. That was from her album Jackie, released on Atlantic in 1972. Before that, the great Joni Mitchell with her track Coyote from her album Hejra, released on Asylum in 1976. And at the top of the set, the queen of the funky, folky country sound, Bobby Gentry, her track Fancy from her album Fancy, released on Capitol Records in 1970. Let's continue to groove out with these fine and funky folkies this morning here on X-Ray FM, where black lives and women's voices matter, and radio is yours.

0: 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I'm DJ Cosmic Edward. I've come to the end of my run on the Wheels of Steel this morning on my program Searching for the Sound. This morning, searching for the sound of Funky Folky Ladies, closing out with Bobby Gentry, her cover of Big Boss Man from her album The Delta Suite, released on Capitol Records in 1968. Before that, we heard the inimitable Cher with her cover of Bob Dylan's Lay Lady Lay. She called it Lay Baby Lay. That was from her album 3614 Jackson Highway, released on Atlantic Records in 1968. Before that, one of the greatest acoustic guitar pickers in all of rock, Nancy Wilson with Heart, doing Love Alive from Heart's album Little Queen, released on Portrait Records in 1969. And at the top of the set, Diane Davidson with Ain't Gonna Be Treated This Way from her album Mountain Mama, released on the Janus
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2: 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I'm DJ Stina, and I'm getting ready to put on the Wildflowers and Weed Show with beloved host DJ Lazybones. 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So Wildflower and Weaves is a mix of independent and vintage alt, outlaw, cosmic, goth, red dirt and honky-tonk, country root blues, bluegrass, folk, Americana, rock and roll, and even desert psych and stadium hits when acceptable. 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

0: You just heard a live version of Rest of Me by Macy Owen. I'm DJ Lazy Bones. I'm here with Chase. This is Wildflowers and Weeds. We're playing you Indian Vintage, Cosmic Country, Americana, Folk, Rock and Roll, with the occasional Desert Psych every Thursday, 2 to 3 p.m. And today I'm actually joined by Macy Owen. Her debut LP, Dark on a Sunny Day, is available everywhere. And she's performing at Music Millennium tonight, 6 p.m. And then right after that, she'll be at Alberta Rose Theater, performing before Willie Porter. Thanks for being here.
1: Thank you for having me.
0: We're getting you all settled with mics, noise. We got there.
1: Beautiful.
0: You sound amazing.
1: Thank you so much.
0: I was like blown away by how good it sounds in there.
1: Oh, awesome.
0: Well, welcome to town.
1: Thank you.
0: You have a really busy swing around the city.
1: Yes.
0: but you're getting a good taste of, like, Portland.
1: Yeah, I'm getting to see a lot.
0: I feel like the things that when we have visitors come from out of town, we always want to show them X-Ray, and then we always want to show them a record store.
1: Yeah.
0: And a bar that plays, like, you know, indie artists, which, yeah, I feel like you're hitting literally.
1: Yeah,
0: like,
1: we played High Water Mark last night.
0: Yeah, so we got dive fun. Bars, you got the whole vibe.
1: Mm-hmm.
0: Yeah, so you're from Nashville.
1: Mm-hmm.
0: How different would you say I've never been to Nashville, but what's your comparison on, like, the greenery of the city?
1: Honestly, it is just so beautiful here. I feel like, I think the South is beautiful in its own ways, but y'all's trees are so tall. It's
0: crazy,
1: awe-inspiring.
0: Right?
1: Yeah, I love it. And y'all's airport is very pretty.
0: I know.
1: We don't have that at home. Our airport is disgusting.
0: They just redid it, and I was, like, blown away.
1: Yeah, I actually enjoyed being in an airport for the first time in my life.
0: Yeah, it's crazy. The inside, like, where you get your ticket or you come out, the roof, like,
1: yeah,
0: with the wood and the, like,
1: live
0: tree.
1: Like a wicker basket.
0: Yeah.
1: It's crazy.
0: It's really cool. I was, like, blown away. It's very artsy,
1: mm-hmm,
0: which makes sense for Portland.
1: Yeah.
0: Well, yeah, that's true. And the trees are really big. Like, if you see a redwood here and you're like, a tree can grow that, you know, like, that wide where you don't even cover a side of it. Because in the South, like, a lot of the trees are also ones that change. Like, they're oaks and stuff.
1: Yeah.
0: As opposed to us that have, like, we have a lot of
1: evergreen. There's the
0: evergreen.
1: Same year round.
0: Yeah. But I feel like in terms of, like, the colors, it's pretty vibrant there.
1: It's, yeah. I am excited to be traveling this year and seeing things I haven't seen before, because I haven't really traveled too much. But with the release of the record, I've got a busy schedule, so I'm excited to see everything. Like, I've never been out this way before.
0: Yeah. Are you driving up to Seattle, or are you guys?
1: Yeah, we'll be driving.
0: Oh, that's gonna be great.
1: Yeah, I'm excited.
0: You're really soon. I mean, I think I romanticized tours. I think I was like, oh, musicians get to see the world.
1: Yeah.
0: But it's very, like, on the go. Like, even we did, like, just a road trip, and it was,
1: yeah,
0: like, you know, you're only seeing gas stations, which is kind of fun also.
1: Yeah, I mean, there's, I like to see a gas station or two. I mean, we'll have time to go hiking before the show on Friday.
0: Oh,
1: so
0: nice.
1: I'm excited for that.
0: That's really great.
1: Mm-hmm.
0: This whole area is pretty, like, it's insane. It's like Jurassic,
1: yeah,
0: Park.
1: I love Jurassic Park.
0: Your hike's going to be,
1: oh, I can't
0: very
1: wait.
0: Jurassic Park-y.
1: I cannot wait.
0: The thing that, like, amuses me the most about this area, and I'm from the desert,
1: mm-hmm,
0: so it's, like, very different, but it's moss. Like,
1: oh, yeah.
0: Moss just growing places blows
1: my mind.
0: It's like
1: fairyland.
0: Yeah, exactly.
1: Yeah.
0: Yeah, it feels, it's very like Jurassic Park or Fern Gully.
1: Mm-hmm.
0: And when you're driving, like, in the areas that are being cleared to make, like, our wooded items, you,
1: yeah,
0: know?
1: To make the airport.
0: Where all the streets came from. Anyway, it really feels like Fern Gully.
1: Mm-hmm.
0: You know, like, big machinery moving in. And anyway, yeah, that's sad.
1: Yeah.
0: How many trees went into making that airport?
1: Ugh.
0: Well, your album just came out last week,
1: mm-hmm,
0: which is amazing. Congratulations.
1: Thank you.
0: It's called Dark and a Sunny Day, and that is going to be the next song you're singing.
1: Yeah.
0: Do you want to tell me a little bit about the name, why you picked this song for the name of the album, anything?
1: Yeah. I mean, I feel like, honestly, this one, I love this song, but I feel like this is the title track because it had the best name. The name came from a poem I wrote. I write a lot of poetry, not really intending for it to be songs, and then when I'm writing a song, I kind of pull from the poetry I've already written, and I had a line in there that was, I go dark on a sunny day, and it felt like a chorus, and it fit with what I was working on, and then the song kind of happened.
0: I like that. Okay. The name came first.
1: Yeah. But I didn't know it was going to be the title, but, you know.
0: It's super fitting for spring, to be like a mid-spring album release. Any sunny day, but also has kind of like that emo, you know.
1: Yeah, the songs are a bit darker.
0: Well, when you were writing this song, so you pulled from different parts of the poetry. Are they like phrases that fit good together that you start to pull from?
1: Yeah, when I start writing a song, I don't normally know exactly what I'm writing about. I'm just kind of writing from an emotion. And then as I keep going, like an old idea, I'll be like, oh, I wrote something like 3 weeks ago that is actually super important to what I'm thinking about right now. And then I'll go back and find it. I wrote this song, I think in about 12 hours, I stayed up all night and just, like, really worked it. I kind of taught it to myself as I was learning it.
0: All right.
1: Yeah.
0: It's one of those ADHD, like, tunnel vision art
1: moments. Yeah, that's normally how I work when I'm writing. Lots of all-nighters.
0: That's how I do my art, too. I'm like, it's where I can think the clearest.
1: Yeah, and there's nothing you have to do, no interruptions. Exactly. No one you have to get in touch with.
0: That's true. It's, for sure that, like, isolation that can occur in the middle of the night.
1: Yeah.
0: Well, you're going to play us Dark on a Sunny Day. This is off your debut album, or LP, Dark on a Sunny Day.
1: Sure thing.

0: You just heard the live performance of Dark on a Sunny Day by Macy Owen. I'm GJ Lazy Bones. You're listening to Wildflowers and Weeds here on X-Ray FM. I've got Chase also with me, and we've got Macy Owen in the studio. Thanks for joining me.
1: Thanks for having me.
0: I'll give people a little bit of a recap. You are a singer-songwriter from Nashville, and your LP, Dark on a Sunny Day, just dropped on May 1st. You'll be at Music Millennium tonight at 6 p.m., and then you'll be at Alberta Rose playing before Willie Porter right after that.
1: Yeah.
0: So you've got a really busy day. Thanks for joining us.
1: I'm
0: for fitting us in.
1: I'm so happy to get... The more stuff, the better, you know?
0: Yeah. And being on the radio in Portland's really cool.
1: Yeah.
0: I don't know. I feel like it's important. I don't know how important radio is everywhere, but community stations here, like,
1: yeah,
0: people really...
1: I listen to radio all the time at home.
0: Yeah.
1: I get a lot of new music from radio.
0: It's, you know, especially when you have, like, a, I don't know, music-focused,
1: yeah,
0: like, indie-focused, I don't know, all, etc. We chatted a little bit about Nashville. I wanted to know how much, like, your background and how you grew up plays into how you write music.
1: Yeah, definitely. So I went to a Waldorf school growing up. So that type of schooling is really focused on music and art. So I started playing viola in an orchestra when I was 9. And I still do play, not as much as I should. But and then my parents always had a piano in the house. My dad is a songwriter. And he taught me how to play guitar when I was around 13. Once I started getting into classic rock and stuff, I really wanted to learn.
0: You're like, the viola's not cutting it.
1: Yeah.
0: Although I feel like if you're the person who's on the viola or fiddle now, like if you're performing live,
1: mm-hmm,
0: and you see a band and they just randomly have one of those, you're like, yes!
1: Yeah.
0: Oh, you're all excited
1: My
0: to hear it.
1: My friend Andrea Morgan accompanied me last night on the fiddle. And I was so blown away. I'm like, I have to go home and relearn this instrument.
0: Yeah.
1: Because it is literally the coolest thing ever.
0: It's so fun. It's like, or horns. Like, if someone has,
1: yeah,
0: like, a random horn brought
1: like a
0: in.
1: Sax or something.
0: Yeah.
1: Yeah.
0: It's so, I don't know. It's just, like, this juxtaposition of, I mean, I know fiddles are really popular in country, obviously. But
1: it's still so impressive, though.
0: Yeah.
1: To really be able to play it.
0: Yeah. And seeing it in person is, like, wild. I feel that way about most instruments, though. I played violin a little bit as a kid, but
1: yeah,
0: now I'm like, I don't even know how, like, he'll just walk around the house writing music or,
1: yeah,
0: like, singing a song about our cat.
1: Aww.
0: And I'm like, how do you know what to do?
1: That's funny.
0: Well, it sounds like you were kind of born to do this.
1: Yeah, it feels like that. You know, it's weird because I kind of told myself I couldn't write songs for a very long time, and then all of a sudden I just got this burst and I wrote so many songs at once, and it just never stopped. And I don't really know, like, what happened, but all of a sudden the music and the poetry just kind of combined.
0: Nice.
1: Yeah, but they'd been separate most of my life. I think I wrote my first song that I kept when I was around 16, and I'd been playing for a while at that point, so.
0: I could definitely see how that helps and influences your songwriting. I mean, a lot of poetry could be songs, but the fact that you do kind of separate them too,
1: yeah,
0: and combine them in a different way is,
1: yeah,
0: really interesting.
1: You have to kind of blend them to the format, I feel like.
0: Yeah. Do you, well, you're going to be playing more of your music. Is there a favorite song on this LP?
1: Probably God Fear.
0: Okay. We're closing, that'll be our fifth one.
1: Yeah, we'll be doing that a little later.
0: Do you find it addictive to, like, finish writing a song?
1: Yeah, it's a huge high, honestly.
0: Yeah, like, I can see that.
1: If the song is not done, I cannot focus on anything. I cannot do anything. Like, if I have to go to work or something while I'm in the middle of a song, I am going to do a terrible job at work. I'm going to try everything to go home early.
0: Yeah.
1: Because I need to get the song out of me.
0: That's interesting. Okay, I could see that.
1: Yeah.
0: I could definitely see how it's... That high becomes, like, I just need to do this again. I just need to do this again.
1: Yeah, I just need to get it out.
0: This next song is On My Way Down. Can you tell us a little bit about the background of this song?
1: Yeah, sure. I wrote this song in, like, an hour, which is very unusual for me. I was doing one of those things where I didn't have anything to do, so I was just recording myself, like, I guess, jamming, just improvising. And then I sang the chorus, and then I immediately stopped the recording and was like, oh, maybe that was something. And then I kind of realized immediately that it was one specific night that I was writing about, and that also normally doesn't happen. And so I was able to just, like, I wrote, like, a whole journal entry about the night. So I was able to just go right back to it and pull stuff from it and write the song pretty quickly.
0: Amazing. Can't wait to hear it. Here's On My Way Down by Macy Owen.

You just heard On the Way Down by Macy Owen. That's off her latest EP, or LP, EP. Anyway, it's called Dark on a Sunny Day, and she's in the studio with me. I'm DJ Lazy.

0: Actually, I've got three shout-outs. We'll shout-out Charlie Anderson, Andrea Morgan, and Jordan Day for being on this tour with me.
1: I hope they're listening.
0: I really hope they are. I think they're record shopping right now.
1: You never know.
0: Yeah, you never know.
1: You never know where you're going to hear the radio. That's amazing. So we talked about your tour, your little mini tour of Portland and all the places you're going after. Or not all of them, but a lot. So you're playing tonight at Alberta Rose with Willie Porter, your opening. Mm-hmm. And then you are at Music Millennium at 6 p.m. today.
0: Yeah, doing a little in-store performance.
1: So you've hit, and then you played at Highmark yesterday. So you've hit, like, kind of bars, local places to hear music. You've got a record store in there. You got the radio in there. But where are you eating?
0: I think it was Fleur de Lis. They got me a ham sandwich this morning.
1: Okay.
0: It was good. And then we ate at my father's place last night because the show got done so late. And they had an interesting vending machine.
1: Yeah. That place is great for, like, a bit, like, a greasy, like, we don't have Waffle House.
0: I got a
1: house,
0: very large so. Burger, and it was like Waffle House.
1: Yeah, it's, yeah, like, it was... we don't have them up here, so.
0: No way.
1: Yeah, and that's, like.
0: Oh, that's crazy.
1: I would say the portions are huge there also, which yes. is really nice. That's awesome. Okay.
0: Yeah.
1: Now, like, Portland's such a foodie place that I always want to hear where people are eating.
0: Yeah, I feel like as of, like, today, I'm mostly just trying to find time to eat.
1: Yeah.
0: Like, I think I have a grilled cheese from this morning that I'll eat in between soundcheck and Music Millennium.
1: Yeah, I was going to say, you have, like, not a ton of time between. You've got a little between us and Music Millennium.
0: Yeah.
1: But you'll be, like, go, go, go. Mm-hmm. That's cool that you'll be there. Are you going to, do you have, like, physical albums out?
0: Yeah, we've got LPs, we've got CDs. I have 7 inches made of my first single that came out on Tompkins Square.
1: Nice.
0: Yeah.
1: So you'll be signing and are playing, which is...
0: Yeah.
1: I love seeing artists at Music Millennium. It's so... Have you been there yet?
0: No, I haven't. My friend sent me a picture of the window with my name in it, though.
1: Oh, amazing.
0: I'm so excited to go by and see it.
1: That's crazy.
0: Yeah.
1: So, like, there's sometimes, like, super big acts that show up there.
0: Cool.
1: And it's so small inside. It's not small. It's a really big record store. But, like, the place where you're playing is upstairs, and it's, like...
0: Oh, cool.
1: Kind of... It's so intimate and cool.
0: Oh, I love that.
1: Yeah, it's a great experience. So, that'll be... I mean, people have 3 opportunities now, and then 2 more. And then you'll be off to Washington.
0: Yeah, we're playing at Big River Grill in Stevenson.
1: Are you doing anything in California?
0: Yeah, I have a show with Jordan Day at Little Saint in Healdsburg on May 14th.
1: Okay.
0: Yeah.
1: And then, how long is your tour?
0: We'll head back after that show.
1: Okay. That's a good little, like,
0: it's a good little, it's like West Coast. Around 2 weeks, little West Coast run.
1: That's amazing. And, like, being here in spring is...
0: So beautiful.
1: It's like, mind-blowing.
0: Mm-hmm.
1: I still can't believe I live here. I'm like, oh, my God. Roses? Like,
0: yeah,
1: just our wildflowers?
0: Yeah, I kind of move here now, and I've only been here for 2 days. Like, it's so nice.
1: Our nephew was with us for 8 days, and he's in, like, southern Alabama. And he was, like, did not want to go home.
0: Yeah.
1: He was like, can I find a job? Like, what can I do here? Do it all.
0: Yeah, anything, everything.
1: As long as you get that opportunity. Well, you grew up, and you're based in Nashville. Do you ever see yourself leaving that area?
0: Yeah, definitely. I don't want to stay in one place my whole life. But as for the time being, it's very convenient. I play a lot of shows around town. I'm close to my family. My sister's in college in Murfreesboro, which is like 45 minutes away. So it's nice. It's nice to be close to family.
1: Definitely. Also, it's such a, like, Nashville, because it's such a popular place for people to visit.
0: Mm-hmm.
1: There's, like, one-way, but no layovers.
0: Yeah, like, it's a good place to fly out of.
1: So it's, like, convenient, and it's, like, in the center.
0: It
1: Not
0: is.
1: Totally,
0: Almost,
1: but,
0: yeah.
1: Know, like, I don't know, it feels like it's in the center. Yeah, it definitely seems like a great, like, base camp.
0: Yeah, yeah. It's been good to me so far.
1: Yeah. It's got to be a cool place to be raised.
0: Yeah, it's changed a lot. when I was a kid, I feel like my dad played out more shows.

0: and stuff, and it felt like it felt more music oriented when I was a kid. It's a little more like commercialized, or a lot more commercialized now.
1: Yeah.
0: But there's still like hole in the wall places that you can go where you're not going to encounter tourists and stuff. And it's just people playing to the people who live here and love those places.
1: And you'll have to keep those a secret.
0: Yeah.
1: Got to gatekeep.
0: Yeah, just a little bit. Give them enough business to keep them afloat, but
1: yeah.
0: I don't want them overrun.
1: Right?
0: I want them to last forever.
1: Austin kind of felt like that way to me growing up. We used to spend a lot of time in mm-hmm. Austin. And then probably, the last 10 years, it's crazy. I'm sure they feel that way.
0: I've heard that.
1: Portland, too. Some, you know.
0: I feel like everyone feels that way.
1: Yeah.
0: I love Austin. I go fairly often with my dad. We play sessions on Mary. In Austin, like, he plays maybe every 6 months out there, and I usually come with.
1: Nice. It's so beautiful.
0: Yeah, the hiking out there is lovely. The food is always good. I have some friends there.
1: They have, like, access to so many rivers,
0: mm-hmm.
1: or that are ice cold. Which yeah. It gets so hot there.
0: It does get so hot.
1: It's, I don't know, there, I feel like everywhere has some beauty to it.
0: Yeah.
1: Like, every city is cool in its own way.
0: Yeah.
1: But ones that are, like, super based around music are always, like, eventful.
0: And Austin has a beautiful music scene.
1: Yeah.
0: People actually come out for the love of it.
1: Yeah, you
0: Even
1: can go
0: Even in Nashville,
1: anywhere.
0: It's a lot of people coming out to network and to make connections and stuff. But in Austin, I feel like people are there because they love music and they just want to see it and experience it.
1: Yeah, yeah. And everywhere you go, you can hear someone
0: yeah.
1: doing some type of show.
0: Yeah, literally.
1: I feel that way about Portland a lot of times. Like, any coffee shops will have shows. And
0: yeah.
1: That's what I loved about Austin when I was younger, was that, like, I could go to a restaurant underage
0: yeah.
1: and see somebody just playing on the, you know,
0: yeah,
1: on the
0: definitely.
1: Ground with you, not even, like, on a stage.
0: Yeah.
1: I feel like Music Millennium is definitely going to have that vibe for you.
0: Awesome. I'm really excited for that.
1: Well, you're going to be playing us some more music. Is Letters off of...
0: Yeah, I picked all songs from the record.
1: Perfect. do you want to tell us a little bit about this song?
0: Yeah, let me think. The guitar part for the song was originally part of another song that I had written, which I later scrapped because I thought it just wasn't a good song. And I started having recurring dreams of going to Montana, and the guitar riff popped back in my head because for some reason it sounded a little bit Western to me, and I don't think that's actually the case. I think that's just a random affiliation in my mind. But then I started thinking about, I guess, being in love and how, like, nothing would ever be good enough. Not in, like, a sad way, just in, like, a blatant way. And so then I was trying to describe to myself, like, if I were to be in love, what would it have to be like? And that's where the... Is it a chorus? I guess it's a chorus came from. My song structures are always a little strange. I would call it a chorus.
1: If you do it more than once...
0: Yeah.
1: It's chorus.
0: We'll call it a chorus yeah. for the sake of it.
1: Well, okay, so you've got dreams, Montana. Have you been to Montana?
0: Yeah, I actually, after I had all of those dreams, I went to Montana like
1: oh,
0: a
1: nice.
0: Month after that and went hiking for a week straight, and it was glorious.
1: It looks like the craziest state. Like,
0: yeah, and it was nothing like my dreams. It was so much better.
1: Nice. That's amazing.
0: Yeah.
1: I feel like your music would be a hit in Montana.
0: I really hope to go back and play there sometime.
1: Like, I've heard that, like, people show up for shows and
0: yeah.
1: stuff, which is fun. Because I would like that cowboy life.
0: Yeah, I used to ride horses when I was little, and I haven't been on a horse since I was probably, like, I don't know, 13, and I miss it so much.
1: I know, as adults, when you're... there's, like, less and less opportunity to get
0: yeah.
1: on a horse.
0: Unless yeah, and it's also like... just painfully expensive.
1: Yeah, oh, yeah, I was going to say, or else you're shelling out, like, a ton of money to do one of the,
0: yeah.
1: like, guided tours.
0: Because when I was a kid, I would work in the barn, and I'd get paid, like, $2 an hour or something, but I'd get, like, a free summer of, like, riding lessons or something, or trail rides.
1: That's a really good
0: It was
1: trade-off.
0: A great deal.
1: I grew up with, my best friend had horses, and her parents... like, hated to put the saddles on for us because they were lazy. And we just tell us to go bareback riding.
0: Oh, I love riding bareback.
1: So, like, that's all we did all summer with, like, harnesses, no Sometimes we would put, like, a saddle blanket on. Mm-hmm. But that's, like, if you're really wanting to risk just, like, falling off completely because it starts to get slippery.
0: Yeah.
1: But true. I miss it a lot, too. And I think about, I'm always like, how do I do this now? As an adult, like, how do I get access to horses?
0: For real. I need to move to the country and make friends with some neighbors, I think.
1: Totally. I feel like you don't have to go too far in Asheville. Just have to keep...
0: I don't know. It's all very, like, rich race horse type of vibes, I feel
1: like. Oh, yeah. You might have to summer in Montana.
0: I really might.
1: Well, here's letters. It's like, I know, that's a great...
0: Actually, oh, no, I have to go back to Montana.
1: It's a great snowbird plan when it gets too humid in Nashville.
0: Straight up north.
1: Straight up to north.
0: All right.

0: You just heard Letters. That is by Macy Owen off of Dark on a Sunny Day, her latest LP that just dropped last week, or your debut LP.
1: Yeah.
0: Which is so exciting.
1: Yeah.
0: And you're on a mini tour, mm-hmm. a little West Coast tour, I should say. It's not very mini. You have a lot
1: going on in a short span of time, I suppose.
0: Yeah. Well, we're glad you're here. We had Billy Joe text in saying they also were shocked by how beautiful Oregon or Portland was when they moved here.
1: Oh, wow.
2: Yeah.
1: Yeah.
0: It's
2: he moved from Florida.
0: Very different.
1: Oh, hugely different.
0: All the trees are just so different.
1: Yeah, it's like the size soul quieting.
0: Yeah, it is weird.
1: Yeah.
0: I've told this story before, but I had cataracts before I moved here. And so, like, I didn't, and I was a painting, that's what I did for my bachelor's degree. Yeah. And then I got them removed when I was 29. I had them for over 15 years because they have to be, like, ripe enough for your insurance to pay to remove them.
1: Oh, okay.
0: And mine grew, like, around my pupil.
1: Whoa.
0: So they wouldn't remove them until I was, like, 29 and moved.
1: That's insane.
0: And then that was in Phoenix, and then I moved here, like, a month later, and I, like, cried every 5 minutes because, like, all the colors. Like, I didn't know I wasn't seeing colors. Like, in April, we have, like, these tulips that come up that are, like, red and yellow, and they're, they, like, swirl. Each petal has, like, swirls of yellow and red. It's like, is this real? Like, am I in a dream? It felt like Willy Wonka. Like,
1: yeah.
0: Everything was magical.
1: Well, all the parks I've driven past and just, like, the little gardens that are set up in people's yards and stuff. It's just breathtaking.
0: It's so cool. The Portlanders love the park.
1: Yeah. Like, I can tell they're so well taken care of.
0: In Phoenix, parks probably don't get visited for,
1: most
0: like, the whole summer.
1: Most of our Nashville parks are heroin needles.
0: Yeah.
1: Not all of them, but most of them.
0: Which is... That's so sad.
1: It's, yeah.
0: And I know it's like a problem everywhere. I'm not going to say we don't have similar areas.
1: Yeah.
0: But come on, city parks.
1: Yeah. It's like, nice when they're beautiful.
0: Yeah. Well, we're glad you're here. And you have a few hours between us and Music Millennium at 6 for your next performance. So you probably could get some park in. At least look at a park.
1: A little bit. Yeah, I'll look at one.
0: And then you'll be driving over to Alberta Rose Theater to play with Willie Porter tonight.
1: Mm-hmm.
0: And your LP just came out, and it's available everywhere.
1: Yeah.
0: Where's the best place to get it?
1: Where? I think, like, most local record stores should carry it, but you can also get it straight from Tompkins Square on Bandcamp. Yeah, you can get it really anywhere if you just search Dark on a Sunny Day.
0: Going
1: Maisie Owen.
0: To a store and buying the thing. And then being able to own it forever.
1: Yeah.
0: Where, like, as opposed to... I love streaming.
1: Mm-hmm.
0: I'm not going to say I don't use streaming services, because I definitely
1: do. It's so nice to have a record collection, though.
0: Like, we don't own any of that.
1: Yeah.
0: Like, it could just go away tomorrow.
1: Yeah, that's true.
0: And so it's, like, owning that physical analog copy is so... I don't know, there's just something different about it.
1: Yeah. No, I just recently started my record collection. I got a record player for my birthday, and I was just buying albums that I listened to all the time on streaming services just because to have them. I just wanted to keep them.
0: This is a good time to start a record collection.
1: Yeah,
0: I feel like you can get a lot of new stuff. Everybody likes to put their stuff out on record, so it gives you that opportunity to, like, own something analog.
1: Yeah.
0: And, like, I don't know, the... having, like, a lazy Sunday where you're just putting records on all day.
1: Yeah, or putting a record on when you make breakfast.
0: Makes things, like, way more romantic, like, more like a book.
1: It really does. And it's, like, listening to a record can be an activity, but, like, it's different than putting the album on, like, Spotify. If you put the record on, you can sit down with, like, a cool glass of water and just, like, listen all the way through, you know what I mean?
0: And you have to flip it.
1: Yeah, so you don't have to do anything else. Engaged. You can just be very present.
0: It's totally true. We like to... do no drive Sundays where we listen to whatever records we bought that week, and then we don't leave the house.
1: Nice. I love that.
0: Do, like, a late brunch. And,
1: yeah.
0: It does make things more like a song, like a country song, actually.
1: Yeah.
0: Now, I've listened to your stuff on the LP, and now I'm hearing you doing, like, you know, stripped down set.
1: Mm-hmm.
0: And when it's more stripped down, it definitely has like a kind of like a gothic undertone, you know, like
1: moodiness
0: underneath. I love it.
1: Thank you.
0: It's a great album. Congratulations.
1: Thank you so much. I'm really happy with it.
0: It's nice to have like something out.
1: It's so good. I love being in the studio. I loved working on the record. Yeah.
0: What are your plans for the summer after this little tour? I guess this is still spring, but
1: still spring. Summer. Well, this summer I've got a lot going on. I've got some dates in New York, so that's all. Everything's cool. On my website, so it's just MaisieOwen.com. I'm going over to London for a week, and I've got some dates over there.
0: That's crazy.
1: I know. I've never been off the continent before, so
0: I haven't either. That's insane. I'm so excited for you. I've heard that, like, people in, like, the UK love country music.
1: I've heard that, too, country and folk and all that. And I love listening to British folk, so I think it'll be just an all-around great experience.
0: It seems, I don't know, it just seems magical. Like, that's my only word. I watch,
1: everything's so historical, and, like, we don't really have as much of that over here,
0: it's
1: like.
0: Crazy.
1: Like, they still have cobblestone roads. How cool is that?
0: You might be at a bar that's, like, 400 years old or something.
1: I know.
0: Crazy.
1: Oh, that's awesome.
0: There is a really old bar in, like, New Orleans. It was, like, one of the first bars.
1: Oh, yeah.
0: And our friend took us there, and it literally is, like, brick. Like, a brick structure with like an old fireplace, and I was like, this feels old, but also like how creepy.
1: Yeah,
0: all the things that have happened there.
1: Oh yeah, God.
0: But speaking of God, your next song is God Fear.
1: Yeah, it is.
0: Now this one you said was your favorite.
1: Mm-hmm.
0: Can you tell me a little bit more about it?
1: I just love playing it. The guitar part is really fun. It is I think it's a little different from the other songs on the record. I'm not sure really, like, how it came to be. It was one of those things that just happened, and I was like, whoa, that's crazy. Recording it was really fun. We actually used the first take all the way through, as, like, what you hear on the record is my first take.
0: Oh,
1: as
0: amazing.
1: Soon as I sat down in the studio, like, no anything. That is
0: that's
1: it.
0: That's crazy.
1: Yeah.
0: My pre-recorded shows, usually we do those at home, and then Chase edits them.
1: Mm-hmm.
0: And how meticulous you can be to mm-hmm. edit something. I've seen and I've talked to, like, artists in recording things over and over and over and over.
1: Yeah.
0: That's crazy that it's your first time.
1: I know. Like, I normally am very, very much a perfectionist when it comes to being in the studio. I want to get one take all the way through that's perfect, because it's going to be, like, the take of the song forever. But we did the first take, and it just felt like the one, and I love the track on the record.
0: That's great. When everything hits right.
1: Yeah.
0: That's amazing. Well, this is God Fear.

0: That was a live performance of God Fear by Macy Owen. That is off her debut LP, Dark on a Sunny Day. I'm DJ Lazy Bones. I'm here with Chase. We're in the X-Ray studio with Macy. Thank you so much for being here.
1: Thanks for having me.
0: It's been so good to hear you play live. I feel like if y'all like that, she'll be at Music Millennium tonight at 6, and then right after that, she'll be at Alberta Rose Theater with Willie Porter, so you can pick your vibe. Or you can pick both.
1: Yeah, pick both. We love a pick two.
0: Yeah, I feel like all three are such different experiences probably for a listener.
1: Yeah, I'll probably change the setup a little bit just for my own sake, to have fun.
0: There you go.
1: Yeah.
0: Will you be playing alone tonight at Music Millennium?
1: Yeah, so we'll be playing alone at both shows.
0: Okay. I feel like the environment plays a lot into how you listen. You know what I mean?
1: Yeah, definitely.
0: So Alberta Rose, that like vibe of being in a theater is going to be like...
1: Yeah, I'm really excited. I've seen pictures of the place online, but have yet to see it.
0: Anywhere that's seated, I'm all about these days.
1: Yeah, I'm like a good listening room.
0: Especially for singer-songwriters. Mm-hmm. And I'm seeing, you know, like country's kind of my favorite genre to see. And so like having a seat and just hearing someone play on guitar...
1: It's so nice.
0: Yeah.
1: Yeah.
0: It's quality time. Well, your LP just came out, Dark on a Sunny Day, and you just played us one of your favorite songs off of it.
1: Yeah.
0: That guitar really is beautiful.
1: Thank you. I can see why
0: that's fun for you.
1: Yeah, it's kind of like glittery, I feel like.
0: Yeah, and it's got these like very strong, like serious undertones,
1: mm-hmm.
0: and then playfulness. I don't know. Beautiful
1: combination. Thank you.
0: So other than we already did some shout outs to the mm-hmm. people on this tour with you, are there any shout outs you want to give for the LP that just dropped?
1: Yeah, it was produced by Robin Eaton, and he was so great during the whole process. He made me feel really comfortable in the studio. I loved working with him. So yeah, Robin Eaton and Josh Rosenthal of Tompkins Square for picking up the record and putting it out. That was like the coolest thing ever. And my manager, Rob Bleetstein, for putting me in contact with Tompkins Square. There's been a lot of people involved that have made it all happen.
0: It's nice when those, like, handshakes, everything just works out.
1: Yeah, that's kind of what it feels like happened. I feel like I got really lucky.
0: Yeah, that's not always the case. That's for sure. Hearing that it's picked up on any labels, like, a big...
1: And the label's really cool, too.
0: It's amazing. Congratulations on all that.
1: Thank you so much.
0: This is a big, like, accomplishment and a lot of, like, time and effort. Was the recording studio in Nashville?
1: Yeah, Club Roar.
0: Okay.
1: Yeah.
0: All right. We gave them a head, whoever's going to Nashville next.
1: Awesome.
0: Give them a little.
1: Oh, yeah, it's a great studio. It's beautiful. Cool for photo shoots, video shoots, everything. I've done both of those there.
0: Oh, nice.
1: Yeah.
0: Yeah, especially if recording studios with cool vibes. Like, there's one in we want to check out, and we don't need to record anything.
1: Yeah.
0: But it sounds so cool that I want to see it. But we had a couple friends who recorded there. I think it's either in Birmingham or Montgomery.
1: Okay.
0: He can't remember either. And it's in an old school. Like,
1: oh,
0: a guy
1: beautiful.
0: Converted, like, an old southern school into, like, a place where you stay there for the however long.
1: Oh, that's
0: there's like
1: awesome.
0: Bunks and stuff. Yeah, I was like, yeah, the whole that all sounds super intriguing to me.
1: Yeah.
0: Just from like a design
1: mm-hmm.
0: point too. Like, I want to see how it is.
1: Yeah.
0: Well, all right. You're gonna be playing us one more song.
1: Mm-hmm.
0: It all ends the same.
1: Yeah.
0: Which is a great ending for the segment.
1: Thank you. I felt it was fitting.
0: And people can find your LP everywhere, but it'll be at Music Millennium.
1: Mm-hmm.
0: You can get it signed, people. Macy
1: oh, yeah.
0: Owen's in town.
1: I have horrible handwriting, and I love to draw on things.
0: Perfect. I feel like, I don't know anybody with really good writing. I feel like
1: Yeah,
0: these days.
1: I meet people with good handwriting, you know that they really worked at it. And
0: yeah.
1: It's disconcerting.
0: I was, like, a painting student. My handwriting is so bad. My mom would be like, why did I send you? You can draw a
1: That's
0: person.
1: Funny.
0: Why can't you write your name? I'm like, I don't, I'm sorry. And she'd have me do the Christmas cards.
1: Oh, yeah.
0: And I'm like, you asked.
1: Yeah.
0: This artist graced the page. I don't know. Well, all right. You're going to play us your last song. It all ends the same. Where can people keep up with you best? Is your email or
1: I have website? An email list on my website.
0: Oh, nice.
1: Yeah, that's MaisieOwen.com, MaisieOwen.com. And then I'm on Instagram. Like, I update Instagram, like, probably daily. So that's MaisieOwen.
0: Oh, nice. Perfect.
1: Yeah.
0: Little switch up.
1: Yeah, because someone else had the name Maisie Owen.
0: Which, it seems really unique to me.
1: Yeah.
0: When someone else has it, you're like, really?
1: Yeah, someone else had that username. I was like, who are you?
0: That's, yeah.
1: I'm like Czechoslovakia or something.
0: Some other countries yeah. So you can't even ask.
1: Yeah.
0: Or you could, I guess. You can make friends.
1: Yeah, I'm used to this username.
0: Yeah.
1: It's close enough.
0: Yeah. It makes it fun.
1: I'm pretty findable.
0: Yeah.
1: Yeah.
0: Well, even if they search your name, they should be able to. That's...
1: Yeah, definitely. Power of Google.
0: Right. And then you can get like a sneak peek of what you're wearing each show.
1: Yeah.
0: Etc. Well, you can, if you all are interested, you can catch Maisie at Music Millennium tonight at 6 p.m. Right after that, Alberta Rose Theater with Willie Porter. Amazing, like, little spring West Coast tour you're on.
1: Yeah.
0: And hopefully you'll be posting photos of your hike in Washington.
1: Oh, I definitely will.
0: I can't wait to see what you pick up on or how it impacts your next songs.
1: Yeah,
0: you
1: definitely.
0: Know? Because this area is for sure unique.
1: It's very inspiring.
0: I hope somehow it trickles in. You'll have to.
1: I bet it will.
0: The next album and you come through.
1: Yeah.
0: We'll discuss it then.
1: Be Portland themed.
0: Yeah. Yeah, I'll hold a Portland album. You never know. It could happen.
1: All right.
0: Here's It All Ends the Same by Maisie Owen. 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
1: 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X-Ray FM is our sister station in Portland. They're KXRY. They've got some of the best curators and collectors of records and music, you know, in the region. I would say in the Portland metro area. I might say in the Pacific Northwest. And it is our absolute treat to be their sister station. Gives us an opportunity to get some of those shows actually on the air here in Southwest Washington. So up next, we've picked an episode of Pacific Pulsations. And I'm going to read a little bit what the host says. The host's name is Max. Says, ever wonder about the sound radio waves make as they crash against the shore? How about getting music so fresh it could only be generated across the international dateline? Pacific Pulsation strives to answer the call to bring the beats from across the mighty Pacific into the ears of Portland and beyond. 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

Happy Friday and good evening from Portland. This is Pacific Pulsations, the sexiest, jammingest grooves from the far side of the Pacific. And it's a thrill for me to have you join us this evening, whether you're listening live on the air, online, worldwide, or at the archive, at a future time and place, at xray.fm. It's a thrill for me to have you join us. Happy Friday the 13th. We are exactly 1 week away from the spring equinox. Thank heavens, folks, because it's been a rough one. Additionally, Mercury comes out of retrograde next week, March 20th. And I blame Mercury's retrograde for my unplanned rerun last week. Not to worry, though. We're getting you all caught up with the freshest, jammingest beats. This episode 77 of Pacific Pulsations, we began the show with, why do you always fall in love with people you shouldn't love to begin with? A retrospective question by Wei Bird out of Taiwan on the new album Love Way Back, Volume 2. Hopping over to the island of Japan with Puni Puni Deniki, Kan Sano, and Shin Sakura. Track title translation, Gakugedai Mei. Right here on X-Ray FM, where radio is yours.

Enya. No, not Enya. Although if you want to hear Enya, right here, X-Ray FM, Music Medieval, Sunday, 7 a.m. I miss our old Sunday, 6 a.m. time slot sometimes. It was, those were different days. But hey, it's Friday night, right? Friday the 13th. And what you just heard was Enna, E-N-N-A, by Ryan B. And it is a jamming beat, song of the summer type situation, preceded by Tweak. I'll say and comment no further. Tweak by Girlset. And before that, Peach Emoji, hello, by Jane B. All fresh new singles right here on Pacific Pulsations. And coming up next, here's another fresh new single, courtesy of Eric Nam, How the Fire Started. If you're able to watch the music video of this one, I highly recommend. But you're going to hear it right here on Pacific Pulsations. Enjoy.

That was lovely. Did you hear the birds? Well, that was Birds and Dolphins off Emmy Maria's new album, Mother Tree. I want to play the title album, the title track, rather, from that album, Mother Tree, by Emmy Maria. But the federal government says I can't because it has bad words in English. But you should seek it out. You should experience it. The album is Mother Tree by Emmy Maria out of Japan. Before that, we had a single by Camo, Tell Me. No, I'm telling you, that was the title of the song by Camo. Before that, Insomnia by Anna Mori, something we've all experienced together, off the new album Ore, O-R-E. Before that, of course, Eric Nam, How the Fire Started. Let's keep that fire going. Here's Out of South Korea by Sick K on the new album Six Soul Places and X's, right here on X-Ray FM, where radio is yours.

See, this girl came up to me. She wanted a photo. She asked me, which one is your best side? You want to tell her? I told her it's both sides.

Mama by Chinese American Bear. I actually saw Chinese American Bear perform live at the Fixin' 2 in 2024, I believe. And that was their new single, Mama. Before that, NCT JNJM gave us Both Sides, cut off the first mini album. Before that, Mio's new single, Hot Pot. What's better than a hot pot with friends, y'all? And before that, of course, Places and X's by Sick K. Coming up next, a very jamming, so jamming, it's Marmalade, y'all. Out of the Philippines, it's Earl Augustine. Here's Dina, right here on Pacific Pulsations.

Autopilot by Emily C. out of Indonesia. Up and coming. You know, Indonesia doesn't get nearly enough attention for the R&B jamming groove energy it generates. Should put that on my bucket list. Go see Jakarta. Anyways, before that, of course, it was Dina out of the Philippines by Earl Augustine. And you know, just when we need him, folks, just when the world seems on the precipice of World War III and eschatological annihilation, Fuji Ikaze appears and drops a great new song out of nowhere, of course, and on the World Baseball Classics. So here's My Place by Fuji Ikaze. Thank heavens. Take care of yourselves out there, Pulsators. We'll see you next week.

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2: 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Hey, y'all. So Bob Dylan once said, "The times, they are a-changin'." And in these times right now, there's a lot of changes that need to go on. So here's to hoping that things switch to the better. And this show is dedicated to that hope. So here's Brian Andrews with "The Older I Get."